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1: KMAR Weather Center, here is your Saturday night forecast. We'll start off with mostly cloudy skies, then it will become mostly clear with a low near 65. Sunday, sunny skies, and it will be hot with a high near 93. Northeast winds around 5 miles per hour. And Sunday night, mostly clear, low near 65. Northeast winds 5 miles per hour. That's a look at your KMAR weather.
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Girl, you'll realize that you've been blind. 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

Howdy, neighbors. This is Pastor Garrison Griffith from First Baptist Wisner. 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
8: In the KMAR Weather Center, here is your Saturday night forecast. We'll start off with mostly cloudy skies, then it will become mostly clear with a low near 65. Sunday, sunny skies, and it will be hot with a high near 93. Northeast winds around 5 miles per hour. And Sunday night, mostly clear, low near 65. Northeast winds 5 miles per hour. That's a look at your KMAR weather.
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3: Back a few months ago, I was headlining at a great big nightclub. And he put me up a couple of days early. I came in a couple of days early, and they put me up at what they call the Star Suite. Now, here I am, headliner in one of the biggest nightclubs in the country, and I wake up at 8 o'clock in the morning in this Star Suite, all by myself. Yeah, that's what I said, aw. But I did what I've always done, man, to cheer myself up. I picked up my guitar, I sat down, I wrote me a little song. Now, this is how it feels to be alone at the top of the hill and trying to figure out why.

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We're doing the best that we can. I guess you could say I'm a loner, a cowboy outlaw, tough and proud. Well, I could have lots of friends if I wanted.

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Oh, Lord, it's hard to be humble when you're perfect in every way. When you're perfect in every way. Can't wait to look in the mirror. 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

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What are we doing? 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Give yourself a hand. Woo!

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7: In the KMAR Weather Center, here is your Saturday night forecast. We'll start off with mostly cloudy skies, then it will become mostly clear with a low near 65. Sunday, sunny skies, and it will be hot with a high near 93. Northeast winds around 5 miles per hour. And Sunday night, mostly clear.

And you tell me that you don't think I'd be with her. If I could just have known her way back then,

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The Bird.

Howdy, neighbors. This is Pastor Garrison Griffith from First Baptist Wisdom. I'm excited to invite you and your loved ones to join us in our journey as disciples of Jesus. 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
2: Every morning at the mine, you could see him arrive. He stood 6 foot six and weighed 245, kind of broad at the shoulder and narrow at the hip. And everybody knew you didn't give no lip to Big John.

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He didn't say much, he was kind of quiet and shy. And if you spoke at all, you just said hi to Big John. Somebody said he came from New Orleans, where he got in a fight over a Cajun queen, and a crashing blow from a huge right hand sent a Louisiana fella to the promised land, Big John.

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With Jackson Timbers, they started back down. 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
4: KMAR Weather Center, here is your Saturday night forecast. We'll start off with mostly cloudy skies, then it will become mostly clear with a low near 65. Sunday, sunny skies, and it will be hot with a high near 93. Northeast winds around 5 miles per hour. And Sunday night, mostly clear, low near 65. Northeast winds 5 miles per hour. That's a look at your KMAR weather.
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Yeah, Red Rider, this is the Cottonmouth in the Psychobilly Cadillac. Come on. Haul. This is the Cottonmouth, and negatory on the cost of this machine there, Red Rider. You might say I went right up to the factory and picked it up. It's cheaper that way.

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And some say love, it's like a razor, and that it leaves your soul to bleed.

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0: If I said you had a beautiful body, would you hold it against me? They're the Bellamy Brothers. The title came from David watching reruns of Groucho Marx's old TV show, You Bet Your Life, where Groucho used the same line on female contestants.
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0: Turn it on, turn it up, turn me loose. There is Dwight Yoakam. That song turned into one of his most requested songs at his live shows. And decades later, it's still one of the highlights of his concerts, with fans singing along to every line.
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Hello, love. There is Hank Snow. I'm Mark Elliott. Now, Billy Dean's big break came from winning Best Male Vocalist on the TV competition Star Search, hosted by Ed McMahon. And this became his first ever top five hit off the strength of that win. 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

0: Freddie Fender, Wasted Days and Wasted Nights. That song was first recorded back in 1959. But soon after, Freddie was arrested for marijuana possession and served nearly 3 years at the notorious Angola prison farm, only getting out after the governor of Louisiana personally intervened. And it took Freddie nearly 16 years to finally bring the song back, and it became a massive hit in 1975.
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Hello, this is Pastor David Phillips at the River of Life Church right here in Winnsboro. 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

0: Right or Wrong. There is Wanda Jackson. That song marked Wanda's turn from the wild rockabilly sound Elvis had personally encouraged her to sing toward pure country music. And its B-side, Funnel of Love, never charted on its own, but it is now considered one of the finest vocal performances of her entire career.
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The Bird.

Don Gibson, Blue, Blue Day. I'm Mark Elliott. Now, one of this song's three co-writers happens to have the exact same name as a former vice president, but it's completely different. Al Gore, a Nashville songwriter, and he wrote this song at Paul Overstreet's house on Thanksgiving Day back in 1983. Randy Travis, Digging Up Bones.

Howdy, neighbors. This is Pastor Garrison Griffith from First Baptist Wisner. I'm excited to invite you and your loved ones to join us in our journey as disciples of Jesus. 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
1: Who's cheating who? 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

0: John Conley, rose-colored glasses. I'm Mark Elliott. Coming up, Dolly Parton wrote this song about her own childhood experiences on the back of a dry cleaning receipt while riding on a tour bus with Porter Wagner.
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0: Alabama, the closer you get. That song had already failed three separate times before Alabama got a hold of it. First for the band Exile while they were doing pop music, then Rita Coolidge, then a country singer named Don King, before Alabama's version finally turned the song into a signature hit.
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1: Let me tell you about a song that I feel explains itself. It's called Daddy Frank, the Guitar Man.

0: Daddy Frank,
1: the guitar man. It's Merle Haggard. I'm Mark Elliott. Now, this song's sound is a direct tribute to the early rock and roll style of Roy Orbison. And it turned out to be Dwight Yoakam's last American top 10 hit. Dwight Yoakam, Fast As You.

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0: Larry Gatlin and the Gatlin Brothers Band, Nighttime Magic. That song showcased Larry's soaring falsetto vocal style, which became his trademark sound, and it climbed high enough to cross over onto the Easy Listening chart on top of reaching number one in Canada.
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0: Johnny Cash and June Carter, If I Were Carpenter. That song won him a Grammy for Best Country Performance by a Duo or Group, and has been covered by such a widely eclectic mix of artists that both the Four Tops and Led Zeppelin's Robert Plant have taken their own shot at it.
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0: Tom T. Hall, The Year That Clayton Delaney Died. That song, a tribute to a real childhood mentor of Tom's named Lonnie Esterling, a traveling musician who taught him to play guitar but died young before he even reached the age of 20.
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Hello, Walls, Farron Young. I'm Mark Elliott. Now, Juice Newton actually recorded this song twice, 6 years apart, first with her old band, Juice Newton and Silver Spur, back in 1975, but it didn't go anywhere. Then she revived it as a solo artist in 1981 and turned it into her only single to ever hit the top 10 on the pop, country, and adult contemporary charts at the same time. Juice Newton, the sweetest thing I've ever known.

Howdy, neighbors. This is Pastor Garrison Griffith from First Baptist Wisner. I'm excited to invite you and your loved ones to join us in our journey as disciples of Jesus. 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

0: It's like we never said goodbye. There is Crystal Gayle. I'm Mark Elliott. Coming up, this song was originally recorded by George Jones back in 1972, and Emmylou Harris's version came from her album Elite Hotel, a record that also included covers of a Beatles song and a Buck Owens classic.
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0: Who's Lonely Now? Highway 101. That song became Highway 101's fourth and final number one hit. I'm Mark Elliott. Coming up, a song that came early in Eddie Rabbit's career when his sound was still straightforward honky-tonk country.
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Hello, this is Pastor Craig Beeman inviting you to join us each Sunday at 11 a.m. for the broadcast of the Morning Worship Hour of the First Baptist Church right here in Winnsboro, where you matter to God and to us.

0: Alabama High Cotton. I'm Mark Elliott. Coming up, Charlie Rich earned the nickname the Silver Fox for his premature gray hair, and producer Billy Sherrill leaned into that charming silver-haired persona when they recorded this song together.
1: Here's the deal. 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

you know, I rode a freight train north to Detroit City. And after all these years, I find I've just been wasting my time. So I just think I'll take my foolish pride and put it on a southbound freight and ride. Go on back to the loved ones, the ones that I left waiting so far behind.

Bobby Bear wants to go home to Detroit City, and this is Chris Randolph filling in. Happy weekend to you. Pam Tillis coming up, Eddie Raven, Steve Warner, the number one most popular Halloween costume. Probably won't surprise you as to what it is coming up as well.

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0: And Steve Warner and Why Goodbye. And hello, let's say hello to me, Chris Randolph. So happy to be in here playing you, Trish Yearwood. Charlie Daniels Band, John Conley, and this year's top musicians, movies, and shows will be giving costume inspiration once again this Halloween. And if you think about those three subjects, musicians, top musicians, movies, and shows, who do you think the number one person is everyone's going to be dressing up as? You guessed it. Dolly Parton coming in at a runaway number one. You're going to see a whole bunch of Dolly Partons coming up saying trick or treat.
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0: She can't say that anymore. Oh, yes, she can. It's John Conley. And this is Chris Randolph filling in. Happy weekend to you. First weekend of fall. Loretta Lynn, Conway Twitty, Louisiana woman, Mississippi man. Love it. Next.
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1: 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And she said, "You're not gonna do this anymore." She said, "I'm gonna hire a wino to decorate our home.

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And I'll keep on tap for all your friends, their favorite kind of beer. 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

0: David Frizzell, I'm going to hire a wino to decorate our home. 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I'm going to hire a wino. I think I've already hired a wino to decorate my home. King George up next.
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And yes, we do stand. 95.9 KMAR. The Bird.

What a beautiful love song. And Charlie Pride, never been so loved in all my life. Playing the country music you love. Clay Walker on the way. 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
1: That's Johnny Cash, Ring of Fire, and Chris Randolph, and I knew that I had raised my children properly when, for Christmas one year, my son on his Christmas wish list, well, two of my sons actually, wanted the Johnny Cash box set, the complete box set. I Santa Claus brought that to them with a smile on his face. Buck Owens coming up next, and we're all together again. 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

0: Keith Whitley and Don't Close Your Eyes and Chris Randolph. This year's top musicians, movies, and shows going to be giving costume inspiration for Halloween. And the number one person, everyone says the number one celebrity they're going to be dressing up as, Dolly Parton. And we made that announcement earlier and was talking about it. But here's a little continuation of that story. Dolly Parton's free book program is doubling its reach. That's right. After her death last month, it's made about another 150,000 children eligible to receive a free book each month. Her Imagination Library is outstanding. It is amazing. Do you know that that thing has been around for 31 years?
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0: Happy Sunday morning, the first weekend of fall. It's Oak Ridge Boys, and no matter how high, it is Chris Randolph filling in. One of the most popular duet singers of all time, George Jones and Tammy Wynette, coming up next with Golden Ring.
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you don't have to listen. 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

That song's a long way from Take This Job and Shove It. That's Johnny Paycheck. Exile coming up. The boys from Richmond, Kentucky. And we'll also play some Ricky Van Shelton after Joe DiMassina.

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0: Ricky Van Shelton, somebody lied. Did someone tell me a lie and tell me that this is the first week of fall and that this is the last week of September? Because if they lied, that's not a funny joke. Where did summer go? I still think that the 4th of July should be coming right up and I should be going and buying fireworks, much less putting up Halloween decorations. Speaking of which, Martina McBride, Independence Day. Let's play that song next. Plus a classic Eddie Rabbit song, Every Which Way But Loose.
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0: some of the best restaurants I've ever dined, downtown Cincinnati. It is Chris Randolph, actually right across the river there in Florence. There are some of the best steakhouses you'll ever eat in your life. Hank Jr. coming up. Also, some Ronnie McDowell will play us. Oh, Jim Reeves, that big baritone voice in the 60s. Is it really over? Coming up.
1: Good morning, friends. You're listening to Coffee with Jesus. I'm John McKissick, pastor of First Methodist Church of Winnsboro. Grab a cup, relax, and let's start the day with Jesus together. Peter's house. Jesus cares about what happens at home. So he went to her, took her hand, and helped her up. Mark 1:31. Good morning, friends. This is Coffee with Jesus, and I'm Pastor John, First Methodist Church of Winnsboro. Today, we're beginning a new series called When Jesus Comes Into the House. Over the next 6 days, we're going to visit several homes in the Bible where Jesus walked through the front door, and we're going to discover something. Things change when Jesus comes into the house. Today, we begin at Peter's house. Jesus had been teaching in the synagogue at Capernaum. Afterward, he went with James and John to the house of Simon Peter and Andrew. But when Jesus arrived, there was trouble in the house. Peter's mother-in-law was sick in bed with a fever. Now, compared with some of the enormous things happening in the Gospels, you might not seem, you know, very important to you. There were crowds waiting for Jesus, people possessed by demons, people suffering from terrible diseases, religious leaders challenging him, an entire world that needed saving. And yet, when Jesus walked into Peter's house, he cared about the woman sick in the bed. Scripture says they immediately told Jesus about her. I love that. They didn't decide the problem wasn't important enough to bother Jesus with. They simply told him what was happening at home. And maybe that's where somebody listening this morning needs to begin. Tell Jesus what's happening at your house. Maybe there's sickness. Maybe there's tension between a husband and a wife. Maybe one of your children is struggling. Maybe there's a financial problem nobody outside your family knows about. Maybe somebody you love is making decisions that scare you. Maybe you're caring for an aging parent and you're just exhausted. Maybe everybody at church thinks everything is wonderful, but when you close the front door, you know that it isn't. Jesus cares about what is happening under your roof. Mark tells us Jesus went to Peter's mother-in-law, took her by the hand, and helped her up. The fever left her, and she began to serve him. Jesus didn't stand across the room and offer advice. He went to her. He took her hand and helped her up. That's a beautiful picture of the heart of Jesus. Sometimes we imagine God is interested only in the big spiritual things, church, Bible study, mission work, evangelism. Now, those things matter. But Jesus also cares about Tuesday morning and the breakfast table. He cares about the argument nobody else heard. He cares about the bill you've wondered how you're going to pay. He cares about the child you've worried about. He cares about the diagnosis. He cares about the loneliness in your own bedroom. He cares about home. Now, that doesn't mean Jesus will always fix every problem immediately the way he healed Peter's mother-in-law. We know from our own lives that sometimes we pray and still have to walk through sickness, difficulty, and long seasons of wait. But it does mean we never have to face what's happening in our homes without him. And notice what happened after Jesus entered Peter's house. By evening, people from all over town were gathered at the door. The house that had begun the day with sickness inside became a place where hurting people came looking for Jesus. Wouldn't that be something to pray for our homes? Jesus, make this a house where you are welcome. Make this a place where people find grace. Make this a place where prayer happens. Make this a place where hurting people know they're safe. Maybe today, the first step is very simple. Tell Jesus what's happening at your house. You don't need fancy words. Jesus hears what's going on. I need you in this, because whatever is happening behind your front door, you haven't escaped his attention. Jesus cares about what is happening under your roof. Let me pray for you. Lord Jesus, today we invite you into our homes. You know the things happening that nobody else sees. You know our joys, our worries, our relationships, our sickness, our struggles, all of our needs. Help us bring those things to you. Make our homes a place of prayer, grace, love, and faith. And above everything else, make them places where you are welcomed. We love you, Lord. In Jesus' name we pray. Amen. And parents and grandparents, remember, WOW, worship on Wednesday. It's for kindergarten through 8th grade, Wednesday from 5:30 to 7:30. We feed the kids, help them grow closer to Jesus, and have fun doing it. And I invite you to worship with us this morning at 11 a.m. at First Methodist Church of Winsboro. Things change when Jesus comes into your house. Have a blessed day. I'm Pastor John. 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

0: You know, I love playing some Jim Reeves music. You know why? Because it just takes me straight back to my grandparents' house. And they had all the Jim Reeves albums playing all day and all night. And this is Chris Randolph filling in. Going to play that Cherokee Fiddle from Johnny Lee coming up next.
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And I had no intention for it being for her, but as I began to pray and the service went along and she sent me that text to pray, and I said, you know what, maybe this is something she needs here. So anyway, let's turn to the word of the Lord this evening, Isaiah 52 and 7. I'd like to read one scripture, and here it is. Praise God. How beautiful upon the mountains are the feet of him that bringeth good things, that publisheth peace, that bringeth good tidings. Could everybody say good tidings? Of good, that publisheth salvation, that saith unto Zion, thy God reigneth. Praise the Lord. I'd like to preach a message, just simply the thought, the beautiful feet of good news. The beautiful feet of good news. If you'd lift your hands this way, let's just ask the Lord to come inside our hearts and our minds and this word. Anoint me, God. God, allow our hearts and minds to receive this word. God, I'm asking, Lord, that you would just let it, God, be a blessing not only to us, but to be a blessing to whoever will be listening and tuned in to this even later, God. I'm asking, Lord, that you would just bless us and keep us in the center of thy will. Anoint the word, God, in Jesus' name, in Jesus' name. Can you give the Lord a hand clap of praise? Amen this evening. And we welcome those by our Apple Podcasts, Spotify, and YouTube, and our radio program, Voice of Victory. Let's give them all a hand clap. God bless you this evening. You may be seated in the name of the Lord. I don't know about you, but I could use some good news. Amen. I don't know about you, but it's time for the church. It's time for the church body, the church family, the church saint of God to receive some good news. Think about a time when you received some good news. Praise God. We got good news today when, you know, Brother Cam was just excited and they found that car and he was looking at it and they kept sending pictures and what do you think? And it's a better car than the one he's got. And, you know, sometimes blessings come in disguises in other ways. And, you know, you hate to go through situations. And I think about our situation, which we don't like to talk about sometimes, but sometimes I like to talk about it because through that process, it brought us to some people and situations that have been a blessing, not only in just that, but later on in our lives. But I like good news. Amen. I was thinking about cars. I was thinking about the testimony about how we were blessed when we got our van and we went to Natchez, and it was the beginning of a school year, and we just got into the school year, and we was driving over there, and it was pouring down rain, and I was so tired. We'd been sitting there, and we were still in Natchez around 10:30, and we was getting ready to drive back, and I mean, it was really raining. We was coming over the Mississippi Bridge, and over to my wife, and I said, I tell you what would be an awesome thing is if they would just not have school tomorrow. We got about midway of the Mississippi Bridge in that brand-new van that we just bought, riding in. I mean, I was testing out the windshield wipers good, boy, because it was pouring down rain. And I know you're not supposed to look, but I had that special beep on my phone, you know, and I looked, and it was my principal, assistant principal there, and she said, we were not having school tomorrow. We'll let you know when we'll be having school due to the heavy rains. And, boy, I was like, praise God, hallelujah. Boy, that thing was driving even better then. I went across that bridge, and I just took my time, and I was like, man, this is good. I don't even have to worry about school. I like getting the good news. I love getting those texts saying we will not have school. I remember last year when the weather was cold, and it was like on a Wednesday, and we didn't have much on the ground, but it was so cold, I guess the pipes and everything. But she said, I guess we'll see y'all next week. And I'm thinking, wait a minute, next week? Praise God. I was so excited, man. I was just like the kids. I was just running in there. And, you know, I was excited for the good news. Amen. And so that's what I want to preach about tonight. Isaiah is speaking to people who's been crushed by captivity. And so worn down by bondage and spiritually suffocated by Babylon, the evil place. Jerusalem is humiliated. The people are traumatized. Hope is nearly extinguished.
And right when darkness feels permanent, right when the chains feel welded shut, right when the future looks buried, God sends a messenger running across the mountains, not with judgment, and not with despair, and not with condemnation, but with good tidings of peace and salvation and a declaration that shakes the atmosphere. I'm praying that God will send something that will shake the atmosphere. Amen? I mean a declaration of good news. Anybody need some good news tonight? Maybe you didn't hear me. Good news, amen, is what I'm preaching about. Amen. Thy God reigneth. When God wants to change your season, he sends a word before he sends a miracle. I like that. I like to know something ahead of time. Kind of gets me excited. You know, I can sleep better if they just tell me we're going to be out tomorrow. Don't get me up at 5:30 and tell me. I'll still have to sleep thinking I've got to get up. I want to know ahead of time, and God would like to tell somebody that if you'll have faith and you'll have hope and you'll have trust, then I'm going to send you a miracle. It's just part of my plan. It's part of who I am. It's how beautiful upon the mountains are the feet. Now, feet are dusty. Feet are cracked. Feet are worn from the journey. As we were driving to church, Brother Adrian was like, "Daddy, what are you preaching on?" I mentioned what I'm preaching on, and he was like, "Well, you know, in the Bible, that was the most filthiest part of the journey was their feet, because they traveled and walked through the dirt and sand. And when you got to the house, you washed your feet before you came into somebody's house." And so it represented something of humility too as well. But Isaiah says, these feet are beautiful, not because of how they look, but because of what they carry. And so in ancient times, messengers ran across rugged terrain to deliver news. If the news was bad, nobody celebrated the messenger. Matter of fact, he might get just back on his camel, or he might just turn right around and go back and find him a place to rest and find him something to eat or something to drink, because he doesn't feel comfortable delivering the bad news. But if the news is good, everybody feels like celebrating. Matter of fact, won't you come in, make yourself at home, get you something to drink, get you something to eat, celebrate with us. The news would be good. It would be victorious. It was most time of some type of deliverance. And the messenger's feet were honored. Stay with us. Let us wash feet. Come in our house. Come in here and make yourself at home. And they ran out to meet him. People didn't wait inside the city. They rushed out the gates, up the road, sometimes even up the mountain to meet the messenger. They wanted to hear the news as fast as possible. They lifted up a shout. The moment the messenger shouted the words, "Peace, good tidings, salvation, thy God reigneth," the people would break into a shout, cry, and praise and rejoice and worship. Can I tell you, I come to give you news tonight. Can I tell you, I come to give you good news tonight, that the Lord still reigns. The Lord reigneth. The Lord is high upon the throne. God is still in control. The world looks like it's in chaos and it's out of control. Everything's falling apart, but God still reigns. And I come to give you good news. There's hope, there's peace, there's prosperity in the Lord. Amen. So we ought to give him the praise and celebrate the message that's being brought forth. God is good, and he's good all the time. Would you give him a praise? Praise the Lord. We need to break out in a celebration. You know what? When that word's brought forth, when that word comes across, that word, it comes forth. That's the word of God. This is not the word of man. This is not the word of something evil. This is the word of God. You come tonight to receive. You know what? They'd stand outside the city.
days and nights. It didn't matter. You couldn't even sleep. Some people didn't sleep at night because the messenger, he didn't wait and said, I'll just show up tomorrow when everybody's awake. No, the king would say, no, you come whenever you got news. I need to know it day, or I need to know night. And they might look down the road and see the dirt begin to the dust begin to fly, and they'd be like, here comes somebody. I believe it's the messenger. And it was the way the messenger would arrive, about that in a moment. But they were excited about something that they were about to receive. They didn't have internet, they didn't have text, they didn't have messenger call audio, they didn't have that, you know, that I was talking about. They didn't have that kind of technology, but there was something about the messenger when he would arrive. And you could tell by his countenance, you could tell by his behavior, you could tell about the way he responded, even the way if they rode a horse, which most didn't ride horses, but some of those that were captains or from an army or those that fought in battle, you could tell the way they would get off their ride, a donkey or a camel or something. It was the way they got off that would represent a message. And so it was victory. It was a battle won. It was something that they were waiting to receive. And they spread the news throughout the city. One messenger told a few, and then those told dozens, and then those dozens told hundreds. And by a few hours, everybody was out celebrating if it was good, and there was going to be a party, and there was going to be a feast. We got to get out there and tell somebody about the good news. They're hearing the bad news. That's all they see is bad. That's all they see is what is not taking place in good. Somebody needs to hear some good news. You know what? If I walk down the street and tell everybody about the bad, and to, oh, we're, you know, I've heard preachers. I've been in those.

0: those situations, I've seen street services, and I remember one time my grandpa, he was at an old tent revival, and we went to a street service one time, and we got up there, and we were sitting out in the parking lot, and my grandpa had done this for years, tent revivals, but we was out there, and they was in the parking lot.
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0: I mean, he was preaching truth, but he began to preach. He said, "You're going to hell. You're headed your way to a burning hell if you don't get your life." And he just kept on saying, "You're going ahead, you're going." And they were just home corners, and they were throwing beer bottles, and they were just dodging, and they really thought they were doing a good thing, you know, preaching and telling people they're going to hell and they better get right. And he's right. He's absolutely right. But I'll never forget, my grandpa looked at me and said, "You don't need to do that. They know they're going to hell." I was like, "Okay." He said, "They don't need to do that." He said, "What they need to hear is that God loves them. What they need to hear is the message that God has died for their sins. You don't need to tell, before you tell them they're going to hell, tell them that God loves them. Tell them that God, they need a message of good news." Amen. And so I began to think about that. They began to spread the word when the messenger arrived, and whether it was good or bad, within a matter of hours, that word got through the whole city. And if it started people worshiping and praising, I tell you what, I get excited when somebody comes in and says, "I got to give my testimony. I got to tell you what the Lord did for me." That's good news. Amen. We need to celebrate. Amen. We need to praise God. I want to worship. I love to hear that stuff even before church. It just does something with your worship. It just puts an extra fire, you know, and sets you on fire, and it gets you excited. It gives you a burning testimony, a burning worship. It just lights things up. It just makes it exciting. I have walked into the, "I got to tell you, things didn't work. It fell apart. I believe things are going to collapse. I don't believe I'm going to make it. Well, let me get up there and sing How I Fly Away." I'd rather hear somebody tell me, "Hey, look, let me tell you what happened, man. The Lord blessed me. You know, He did this. He healed my body." Boy, I can sing I Fly Away a little bit better if somebody give me some good news. Can't you tell sometimes when somebody's got something to tell you, and you can tell? I can tell when the principal's coming to my room. Uh-oh. Go back, you know. And they got a smile on face, they're coming, and I'm like, you know, "We had two students, we got two more students ahead, and we need two more chairs." I'm like, and then she's coming there smiling. I'm like, "What's up?" And she said, "We got two that's moved, they're leaving." You know, good. I got two extra chairs now, you know. Two less to grade. You get excited. And so the whole city's echoing, "Thy God reigneth." It became a wave of celebration. Good news becomes revival when it spreads. Amen. Anyone need good news tonight? That's a stupid question. Anybody need some good news tonight? Amen. I believe somebody listening here in this place, I believe if you'll just trust God and just hold to this word, hold to the promises of God, I believe somebody that's listening here on one of these platforms, Spotify, YouTube, Voice of Victory, I believe if you listen to what this preacher is saying today, that you're in store for some good news. But the only way you're going to get any good news is get to the house of God and listen to somebody sing about Jesus, the power that's in the blood. Listen to the word. You know, I want to go somewhere where I can hear some good news. Praise the Lord. And so when the messenger brought good news, the people danced. I think when we preach the word of God and we talk about the Lord and His goodness and how He reigns, He's coming back to take the church. He's going to keep us, heal our bodies, our infirmities. I think we need to lift our voice. We need to praise. We need to dance. Amen. That's good news. And they would welcome the messenger with honor. And the messenger, I made notes. I preached this message about messengers. I preached this message about new good news. But the Lord dealt with me about something a little deeper in it. And so the messenger wasn't treated like a servant. He was treated as a hero. Praise the Lord. Because he carried the message that changed everything. They would embrace him. They would thank him. They would celebrate him. They would honor him. Somebody needs, when you hear the word of God, when God answers a prayer, somebody please need, you need to embrace the Lord. You need to thank the Lord. You need to celebrate his resurrection. You need to honor him. And so the messenger is honored because the message is holy. But the message

0: Tonight, I know the message is sometimes not what we want to hear, but the messenger that I'm preaching about tonight, the Lord and His Word, is something that we can worship, we can praise, we can lift up. Good news turns mourning into worship. The church has wept too long. Could I come and say that tonight? It's time to celebrate, it's time to worship and see the joy of the Lord. I am ready to reap the harvest. Brother Clay said it a few weeks ago. It's a season. It's a new season. I'm ready for the new season in the spiritual realm. Isaiah is saying the beauty is not in the runner. It's in the report. Amen. I'm here to tell you, I'm speaking goodness and mercy and grace and peace. I'm ready for some good news. Are you ready? Somebody ought to make a declaration. I'm ready for good news. Receive it. Give the Lord a praise this evening. Come on. I know you come in here on a Wednesday evening, your feet dusty, but your message makes them beautiful. Amen. Praise the Lord. Somebody just needs to wipe the dust off. Wipe the things that have got you dirty today, that got you discouraged today. You know what? I come in tired. I sat at my desk there and I was like, Lord, I'm so tired. And as soon as I leave here, I got to jump right back into what I got to do late tonight, get up and go do it again. But you know what? I come this evening to dust some things off because I got a God that wants to send some good news. Praise the Lord. Wants to send some good news. Nothing can't stop the message. And nothing sure can't stop the messenger, amen. The mountains can't stop the message. Amen, the mountains were there. And he said, I'll just go over the mountains. I'll just make my way over the mountains. And so the mountains represents things and that are symbolic. The mountain, obstacles, resistance. It can represent hard seasons. It can represent delays. Amen. Disappointments and spiritual warfare. But the messenger still climbs, still runs, still delivers. That messenger, when he goes to give the report to the king, especially the good report, he knows his king is suffering. He knows his king is hurting. He knows his king is frustrated. He can see his king sitting there on the throne with his head tilted down. Oh, I'm just waiting. I just need some good news. I just need some good news. I just need to hear that our army is victorious, that the enemies hadn't taken us over, because if they take us over, they're coming after my family. They're coming after what our wealth, our homes, our future, everything lies awake to the enemy. And the messenger knows that my king is sitting there waiting on some good news. The messenger already knows that they were victorious and they hit the enemy, but the king doesn't know that. So he begins to take off running. The whole time he's running, oh, the king is going to like this. Oh, wait till the king sees and hears what I'm about to get. It begins to storm. There may be dust storms. There may be rocks in the way. There may be rivers to cross. Think about us as we live our day-to-day lives in the world. You know what? We have to cross rivers, fight battles, deal with all manner. You may wake up tomorrow and something is strangling, tackling, and going after your peace, and you fight for it, and you just try to keep going. But you know what? The messenger said, keep running. He doesn't stop. He just keeps running to the king. Somebody needs to just keep running to the king. Amen. I want to make the king happy. When I tell him what it is that I got to tell him, he don't know that he's victorious. He don't know that we've won, that the battle is over, and that it is a time of peace, and we can rejoice and be happy again. I come this evening to tell you we are the messengers, and we just need to honor the king. I just want to tell the king tonight that we love him. I just want to tell the king tonight that I come to worship him. I just come to magnify the Lord. I come to do no matter what. Whatever I'm facing, whatever I'm dealing with, I still got a good message. I got good news, God.
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3: Are you glad you came to church today? Just say a great big amen if that's you. God bless you. God bless you. God bless you. Wow, wow, wow. Whew. Moments and days like today that I don't hardly know what to say, and that's okay. I've become okay with that. I've become okay with the awkward silence, because normally I'm not okay with awkward silence, but when the Lord's speaking, when he's moving, when he's doing his sovereign thing among people, I'm okay with just kind of shutting my mouth and stepping away. Amen. Amen. Jimmy was up here a minute ago, and he talked about a good Baptist service last Sunday. We're just going to blow that right out of the water today. We're going to have us a good Pentecostal service today. Look, I love the Baptist. I do. They're some of my dearest friends, and they're people that love the Lord, and they know how to disciple, but we ain't a Baptist church. I'll just go ahead and tell you right now, we're not. We're a Jesus-loving, Jesus-following, Jesus-seeking church. That's what we are. We're not Baptist. We're not Pentecostal. We're not Presbyterian. We're not Episcopal. Nothing wrong with any of those folks, and those folks love Jesus too, but we're just gonna put the names and the titles aside, and there's one name. There's one name, and that's who we're after today. Amen. Amen. God bless you. I do have one announcement I want to make before we dive into the Word for a few moments this morning, and that is this coming Thursday evening, February the 20th, 6 o'clock right here at Life Church. It's going to be a great, great evening. It's simply Franklin Parish's Night of Worship. There will be several folks from several churches that's going to be joining us. Brother Cam Harper, one of my favorite new preachers around, is going to be speaking that night. Our worship team will be leading us in worship. So I would encourage you, be here. It's at 6 o'clock. It's going to be a great night, a great time of worship and ministry from the Word. And you want to be a part of that. Invite a friend. Bring someone with you. Let's just pack the place out. Let's just have a great time on Thursday night in worship and in the Word. Amen. It's going to be a great time. Come and be with us. Ever since the beginning of the year, I just can't seem to break away from sort of a common thread. I wouldn't say necessarily a theme, but a thread that I feel like just sort of seems to continuously run through my heart and mind as we have now moved well into now. Can you believe we're halfway through the second month of the year? I've just now gotten used to writing 2025 on my checks, and we're already in almost fixing to wrap up the second month. But there's been this thread that sort of run through everything, and we've talked about things like living a life of consecration, living a life and making conscious choices and developing habits that allow us to live lives that are set apart, that are called out. We're not called to fit in. We're called to stand out, and so I couldn't get away from this particular thought today, and it's this: is we have to have the courage to do that. It takes courage, especially in the world and in the age that we're living right now. You have to be a courageous person to make those kinds of steps and those kind of declarations and proclamations, if you will, for your life and for your future. Deuteronomy 31, verse 6, it says, "Be strong and of good courage." This is, do not fear nor be dismayed of them. For the Lord our God, he is the one who goes with you. Here's that famous line that we all love, and it's so true. He will not leave you. He will never leave you. He's never left you. And he will not forsake you. I think too many times in our lives we come to places and situations, sometimes by our own doing, we blame ourselves or whatever, our mistakes, failures, and we feel like that was a segment of time when he was no longer with me. It's just not true. It might have been how I felt. That might have been what my emotions was telling me at the time. That might have been what my circumstances dictated to me, but it was not true. I might have shifted my focus. I might have changed the way I was viewing things and looking at things, and all of a sudden didn't feel him in my life anymore, but he was always there. And then Moses called Joshua, verse 7, and said to him in the sight of Israel, again, be strong and of good courage. He says it twice. For you must go with this people to the land which the Lord has sworn to their fathers to give them, and you shall cause them to inherit it. In other words, you're going to cause them to be successful in what they're doing. And this is why. The reason why is because you're going to be of good courage, and you're going to be strong. And the reason you're going to be strong and of good courage is because I've already given you a promise. The Lord is with you, and he's always going to be with you. He will never leave you. He will never forsake you. Can I just say this? It takes courage to be the best that we can be. It takes courage to be the best mom that you can be, to be the best husband that you can be, to be the best parent that you can be, the best Christian, if you will, that you can be. It takes courage. And if we look into the faces of people in society, it's easy to see that so many have given up on being their best. Their best. Now, this isn't a motivational speech today, I promise you. This is not about do good, you're going to be good, and all that. I'm talking about the best that God has already put in us. He had already provided the land for the people. All they had to do, he had already given it to them, the scripture says. All they had to do was inherit it, but they couldn't do it if they didn't have the courage to do it, to be their best. Because being the best you can be is not always easy. It takes courage to be the best that we can be. You don't have to attend many teenage and children's athletic events to see and to realize how natural it is for parents to want their kids to be the best they can be. Have you ever attended a Dixie baseball game? In fact, there's probably nothing that's harder for a parent than to see their kids live beneath what their potential really is, what they know their potential is. I know it's inside of them. And if you're a parent, you can relate to this. When you feel like you can't even motivate them, you know there's more in them. You know that they can be better. You know that they can get better grades, and you're trying and you're doing everything you can. Sometimes a little more than we should. There's just a place that we want our children to be. There's an inheritance that we know is theirs. There is something that is already in them, and we know that it is great, and we just want them to realize it. I think it's fair to assume that maybe the same thing is true with our Heavenly Father as he looks at us. As he sees our lives, and he knows what he has put in us. He knows what he has made us out of. And I would imagine that this is one of the hardest things as heaven looks on to see any of us who are a buy-in, who have decided to follow him and seek him, to live beneath the potential that he has placed inside of us, that he has already given us. And on the other side of that same coin, I don't think anything pleases him more than when we begin to rise up and when we begin to develop and have and live out the courage to be the very best that we can be. I want to be the best version of Kevin Bates. I don't want to settle. I don't want to accept norm, as we've been talking about. You see, our best life requires courage. It always has, and it always will. When it comes to our best life, there's always a price that's going to have to be paid. There's always a sacrifice involved. When it comes to being the very best that God has intended for us to be, there's always going to be a battle to fight. There's going to be pressure to begin to embrace and pain to have to endure. I'm sorry to say it, but it's just true. Without courage, though, we compromise. That's what we do. We throw in the towel when we don't have courage. We give up on our dreams and all those things that God has placed in our hearts. We tell ourselves that we cannot do this and that it's too hard. We don't have what it takes. I wasn't born into the right family. And we just tell ourselves all kinds of things that frankly are not true. But God's word says something different. God's word says, be strong and be courageous. Be courageous. Do not be afraid. Do not be discouraged. For the Lord your God is with you wherever you go. Deuteronomy 31, this is verse 8, the following verse. And the Lord, he is the one who goes before you. He will be with you. He will not leave you nor forsake you. Do not fear nor be dismayed. Isaiah 41 and 10, fear not, for I am with you. Be not dismayed, for I am your God. I will strengthen you. Yes, I will help you. I will uphold you with my righteous right hand. 2 Timothy 1, 7, familiar text to many of us in this room. For God has not given us the spirit of fear, but of power and of love and of a sound mind. God is reminding us all throughout his word that we are not alone. That last verse was part of a letter that was written by the Apostle Paul to his son in the Lord, his protege, Timothy. And he's putting him on notice. And he's saying, when you look to this, whenever you read this letter that I'm writing you, understand this. When you face the things in life, come back to this advice I'm giving you. All that fear stuff, anytime you face fear, and you will, just know this. That's not God. It's not him. I'm writing this one phrase to you to remind you in those moments. Doesn't say fear won't come into our lives. Doesn't say we won't experience fear. It says that when you do, you need to be reminded of who you are. You need to be reminded of who has put the stuff inside of you, and God has not given you that. One thing that I've learned in life is this. Oftentimes, I am my worst enemy. I have to get out of my own way before I can see God do what I know ultimately God wants to do in my life. And that's what the Apostle Paul was saying to Timothy. He was saying that fear stuff, that's not God. We have to acknowledge the fact that we have a real enemy. We do. We talk about it quite a bit. There is real adversity. We have to know that. Some people call him the devil. Some people call him Satan. I just call him the enemy of our soul. He's our adversity in life. The day we were born on this planet, we entered into a fight. It was a fight from the day we came out of the womb. And our enemy wants to downgrade our lives. He wants you to live the lesser version of you. Not the best version. He wants us to live in that inferior, that watered down, that compromised, or maybe that timid or fearful version of ourselves. He doesn't want us to tap into the gifts and the potential that God has already placed inside of us. Because if we do, he knows that our light will begin to shine so very bright. All of a sudden, our decisions and our actions will begin to encourage and inspire and bless other people and minister into other lives. If we win our battle, if we overcome our greatest challenge, if we start achieving great things, if we become the best us that God created us to be, then we just might begin to bring glory to God through our lives. We just might begin to make a difference in the world and in the people's lives around us. We just might begin to impact our children's life in a very dramatic way. And not only them, but our children's children. We just might leave a legacy for generations to come if we have the courage to live our very best life. You see, our enemy doesn't want that to happen. So he comes along. And he tries to place a governor on us. If you're familiar with automobiles and car engines, you know that many of them have a governor on them. And what that governor does is it holds it back. It suppresses its power, if you will. That's what a governor does. The engine is actually capable of going 150 miles an hour, but the governor will pull the reins and hold it back, and it shuts it down at a much lower speed than its potential. And that's what our enemy will do in our lives. Jesus said this about the enemy, familiar text. He said, the thief, the enemy, John 10:10, he comes to steal, he comes to kill, and he comes to destroy. So don't be ignorant. Don't be ignorant that there's a real force to be reckoned with. It's found in what we believe, what we've adopted into our lives, the lies that we have come to believe about who we are, and those limitations that we've placed on ourselves because I didn't have this, or I had this disability, or I had this limitation in my life, or I came from this particular family, or I didn't have this kind of resource in my life. And that's one of the great areas that the enemy uses to cause us to believe that we're not who God says that we are. And so he says, this is what your enemy's doing to you. He's come to steal, he's come to kill, he's come to destroy. He said, but I have come. In other words, don't get the two of us confused. You can listen to that all you want to. You can believe that all you want to as he's coming and he's taking and he is stealing and he's destroying in your life. You can listen to that. You can believe that. You can walk in that all you want to. But understand this, I've given you an alternative. I have come. Now that I'm on the scene, there's a new sheriff in town. There's a new belief system I want you to have. Don't get us confused. I have come that you may have life. And not just any life, but abundant life. Can I just say that the abundant life is the best life? He's come that you may have and live your best life. We've talked a lot about this, even somewhat over the last few weeks, but we can have comfort in our lives. Everybody loves to be comfortable. We all love our comfort zone, don't we? We love that place where, you know, I'm not being stretched, I'm not being challenged, I can just kind of coast along, I can just kind of get real cozy up here on this sofa and the world can just go by. You can have that if you want it. Absolutely, it's your choice. We can have comfort, but we can also have courage. But can I tell you, you can't have both at the same time. Because it takes courage. It takes courage to live the best life. You won't live the best life being comfortable. It doesn't take courage to sit on the couch. There's no courage involved in coasting alone. That's true for us individually. That's true for us as a church. I said that's true for us as a church. We're not here to idle down. We're not here as a church to set the cruise control and just say, let's just coast on through this thing. Let's just do our thing. Let's sing our two hymns and hear our 15-minute sermon and go home. No. That's also not an excuse for me to preach an hour either. So there's balance in all of this. But we're not fixing to do it. We're not about to do it as a church. We're not fixing to idle down. We're not fixing to set the cruise control. It doesn't take courage for an individual or a church to just idle down and settle in. On the other hand, it takes courage to do something you're uncomfortable doing, and our best is not found in our comfort zone. Some of us are spending way too much energy being what we're supposed to be, that we're not being who we're meant to be, who we're designed to be, what God has put in us to be. If we're being honest with ourselves, we have to admit that many times we're just following the script. We're following that script that everyone else, and even at times society, has written out for the way that we're supposed to live out our lives. I believe that God is looking for some people who will begin to upset the apple cart, if you will, who will begin to upset the status quo. God's looking for some people who are not just going to blend in, but who are going to stand out. It takes courage. Even in the smallest of things, you know, sometimes it takes courage just to smile. You got to be intentional about it. And sometimes when I see people who are not smiling, I'm going to be honest with you. It's not being fake. It's not putting on a front. It's being intentional. Many times when I go to Super One, the rare times I have to go to Walmart, but most of the time when I go to Super One and I grab that buggy, I just almost have to be intentional about it. And I'm going to put a smile on my face. Some people probably think I'm an idiot when I'm just looking at bread and I'm smiling. Because the last thing I want for anyone to see, I'm representing you, I'm representing my family, I'm representing myself, I'm representing the Lord. And I want to live my best life. So it's intentional. There's times when I think, I'm just not thinking about it. I'm just doing my thing, and I'm not even thinking about it. And then there's other times, like most of us find ourselves in, when I'm not smiling because you know what I've just made up in my mind? I'm sticking with my mood. This is the mood I'm in today. This is what I've experienced, and I'm sticking with it come hell or high water. I ain't smiling. My mood is an I ain't smiling mood. But it takes courage. It takes courage to rise above that, to rise above the mood, to rise above the belief system in the moment and say, you know what? I'm going to smile. I'm going to smile. And I just can't help but believe that what I begin to do on the outside is going to begin to change some things on the outside when I'm intentional, when I'm courageous. Some days it just takes courage to smile. Some days it just takes courage to sing. Some days it just takes courage to worship. It's a choice. It's a habit that we develop in our lives. It takes courage to begin to give glory to God because He deserves it for every single thing in our lives, and to intentionally do that. It takes courage to do that. Here's that word that we've been using a lot this year. It takes courage to be exceptional. Exceptional. Exceptional means the exception to the norm, the exception to the usual, the exception to the common, the exception to the ordinary. Jesus encouraged people all the time. Everywhere He went, He encouraged them to be exceptional. He looked at His disciples and He told them, He said, you are the salt of the earth. You are the light of the world. He encouraged them to be faith-filled, to be big thinking, to be risk-taking people. Jesus looked at His disciples one day and said, if you want to be great. I love that because there's a whole backstory to this statement, but He's saying to them, what I love about it is He wasn't shaming them for wanting to be great. He never reprimanded them for wanting greatness in their life, to live the great life, the best life. He wasn't shaming them for this. Jesus said, if you want to be great, I'm not going to shame you for that. In fact, I'm going to encourage you to do that. I'm not going to make you feel bad, but I'm going to tell you how to do it. Here's how you be great. You learn to serve. That's where greatness is found. Jesus was saying, serve your way to greatness. He was saying to the people, serving doesn't make you inferior. Serving is what makes you great. There's a statement that I've used many times. You've probably heard me say it many times. I had to say it here. If serving is beneath you, then greatness is beyond you. I'll say it one more time. If serving is beneath you, then greatness is beyond you. Jesus said, if you're asked to go a mile, go two. Be an extra miler. He's encouraging us. Don't live the average life. Don't live the normal, mediocre life. He's called us, every one of us in this room, no matter who you are, no matter what your background is, He has called every one of us to be light, to be salt. He told us to go the extra mile. He said, if you're going to be great, that's great. Get on with it. And I'm going to tell you how to be great. Go serve. Go serve. I thought I was going to get through a Sunday. It seemed like since the first of the year, I can't get through a Sunday without crying. And it always happens right before I walk up to the pulpit, and I feel like a blubbering idiot when I get up here. And I was thinking to myself, today's the day. Today's the day. And then I saw Hunter Valley twirling somebody on the red carpet. Serve. That's greatness. That's greatness in my book. It takes courage to be exceptional. On the subject of being exceptional, in the book of Daniel, this is the guy, as you may know, that ended up in the lion's den. He ended up in that lion's den for throwing his window open and praying to God while they were in Babylon, where they worshiped idols, and he got himself into trouble for it. But I want to show you a verse that from Daniel chapter 6, verse 3. It says, "Then this Daniel distinguished himself." He distinguished himself. He was set apart. There was something different. There was something unique about this Daniel. "Then this Daniel distinguished himself above the governors and satraps because an excellent spirit was on him." An exceptional spirit was upon him. "And the king gave thought to setting him over the whole realm." It takes courage to be exceptional. I look up here at the front of this room, and I don't mean to put you guys on the spot. I certainly don't mean to embarrass you in any way. But I don't know if we fully appreciate and understand the gravity of what we're looking at when we look at the front of this room. High school students, worshiping God, serving God, serving his kingdom, faithful to the things of the Lord, and not just on a Sunday morning in the church house, but on Tuesday morning on the campus. They're shining lights, they are salt, and they are light. It takes courage for you to do that. And when people want to start talking about how the world's going to hell in a handbasket and our poor kids and they have no future, I'm seeing stuff that's happening through your lives and on your campuses that didn't happen in mine for the kingdom and the glory of God. So thank you, students. Thank you for the courage that you're demonstrating. Thank you for making the choice and rising up. You see, light stands out. Light doesn't fit in. This is why so many people have a lid on their life right now. This is why so many people are living beneath their potential, because they don't have the courage to be exceptional. If we're living beneath where God wants us to live, it's for one reason and one reason only. We don't have the courage to be exceptional. We get so focused on what we're supposed to be that we're not being who we're meant to be. And God has so much more in mind for our lives and for our future, and ultimately for future generations. And yes, get ready. When you begin to walk in, when you muster the courage and you begin to walk in your best life, yes, some people are gonna turn on you. Get ready. People are gonna talk about you. People are gonna try to govern you and pull you back. But when that happens, just remember this: we love everybody. We love everybody. But there's a difference between loving everybody and having your people. And when those people that try to govern you, that turn on you, that criticize you, they're not your people. Remember that. Those people who like the lesser version of you, those people who prefer the unmotivated you, the unambitious you, the partier you, the passive you, the cynical you, the critical of all the other people you, those are not your people. But the question we need to be asking ourselves right now is do I have the courage? Do I have the courage to not run with the pack and do what everybody else is doing and not criticizing everything and everybody, not talking and thinking and believing so negatively everywhere and all the time with everybody in every conversation? Do I have the courage when everyone around me is negative and looking at the dark side of life? Do I have the courage to be the bright light, to speak up when no one else will speak up, to bring hope and with courage to say, God is still and always has been with us, and God is truly for us. It takes courage to be exceptional. But can I stretch us with one more word? It takes courage to be exceptional and, get ready for it, drum roll, it's not a word you hear a lot in church, and successful. Successful. Again, this is not a motivational speech today. I'm not talking about your business and you're going to, money cometh and all of that kind of stuff. As a matter of fact, as Christians, some of us might be uncomfortable with that word, success. because we're viewing it through the lens of how the world defines success. But see, success doesn't mean the same thing for everybody. It was, if you'll forgive me and allow me a personal story, there was a day, I can't remember if it was a Sunday or our Christmas Eve service, when our son Boston came up here on this platform and he sang, "We Wish You a Merry Christmas." For some, maybe they just trickled in off the street and don't know anything about us or our family, they'd be like, "Oh, that's cute, a kid singing Merry Christmas." That was success for us. If you knew the 12-year story, you would know that that was a huge success. We threw a party. And for those of you that knew the story, you couldn't walk out of here without a tissue, and nobody remembered the sermon, nobody remembered a song that was sang, except "We Wish You a Merry Christmas." At 12 years of age, success is having friends. At least in a 12-year-old's mind, that is success. My peers approve of me. At 16, success is passing the driver's test. At 18, my success is graduating high school. Success doesn't mean the same thing for everybody. Success is not how many cars and houses I have or how much money I have in the bank. If you come from a history of broken relationships, success is staying committed to your marriage when you ultimately want to run, when every impulse and instinct inside of you, based on what you've experienced and seen in your family and in your history, it tells you to run, it tells you to go. And guess what you do? You stay. And you say, "I'm not leaving." That is success.
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7: From side to side, let your Shekinah glory fill this place. Hallelujah, hallelujah, hallelujah. The Spirit of the Lord is here. Spirit of the Lord is here as our Sunday school classes are dismissed this morning. If you have your Bibles, and will turn with me to the book of 1 Samuel chapter 22, beginning at verse 1. 1 Samuel 22 and 1. The word of the Lord says, "David departed thence and escaped to the cave of Adullam. And when his brethren and all his father's house heard it, they went down thither to him. And everyone that was in distress, and everyone that was in debt, and everyone that was discontented, gathered themselves unto him. And he became captain over them. And there were with him about 400 men." If you lower your Bibles and raise your hands, let's just go to the Lord and ask him to anoint the word this morning. Lord, we thank you, God, for the word as it goes forth. We ask you, Lord, just open our hearts, open our souls, open our minds, God, and let us receive from you. I pray, God, that you just minister, move, touch, and bless. Let me say what you would have me to say and then get out of your way. In Jesus' name. Jesus' name. Amen. Amen. You may be seated. Adullam was one of the royal cities of the Canaanites. And although it was described by Joshua as being a city of the plain, it was actually partly in the plain and partly in the mountains. It stood near the highway which became the Roman road in the Valley of Elah. This road was famous for being the scene of David's victory over Goliath. The prophet Micah, at one time, he called Adullam the glory of Israel. Although today it's just not a whole lot to glorify, it's not much to be seen, but at the ruins of Adullam, there are still caves, there are still grottos, there are still sepulchres that can be seen on the hilltop as well as on the northern and eastern slopes. Thank you. It's no wonder that David would flee to a place such as Adullam. This was a very familiar place to David. He won his greatest victory in the valley near Adullam. He may have even herded sheep near Adullam. The caves in this place, it made it the perfect place to hide. The caves in this place made a perfect place to get out of the sun. The caves in that place made a perfect place to slip in and take a nap and just to relax. Today, Adullam is in nothing but ruins, but there are still caves and there are still some remnants of cisterns at Adullam, but there's not anything else left. It's a place of despair. It's a place of loneliness. It's a place of desolation. Many times we find ourselves in a hardship. Many times we find ourselves in the midst of a trial, and we tend to go to places that are familiar to us. We tend to go to places that seemingly offer shelter or offer us a place to hide from our troubles. But can I tell you today, church family, we were not meant to live in Adullam. We were not meant to live in ruin. We were not meant to live in a cave. We were not meant to live in a place of death, doom, and gloom. We were never meant to live in fear, and we were never meant to live in hiding. We are not meant to hide out in the darkness. We are not meant to live in desolation or despair. We were created for so much more, and it's time for the people of God to declare to the world, I will not live in Adullam. In our scripture text, we find King David hiding from Saul. David was not yet king. He was just a shepherd boy. He was just a person who was running from the king. David, he was so much more than just a shepherd boy at this time, though. He was not somebody who just tended the sheep. He was not somebody who was just tasked to bring food to his brothers on the battlefield. Because you see, David had proved himself in battle. David was a giant slayer. David was a man of war. David had killed 200 Philistines as a payment for the honor of marrying King Saul's daughter. David was a mighty man of valor. The people would sing songs about David. This is one of the things that upset Saul, because they would sing, Saul has slain his thousands, but David has slain his tens of thousands. David was the king's son-in-law. David was also the best friend of the king's son. David was the minstrel of the palace, and he would play when evil spirits would vex the king. David was not the type of man that you would expect to see hiding in a cave. You would think that a man such as David, he would be loved by the king. You would think that a mighty man of valor such as David, he would find a place of honor in the presence of the king. You would think that a warrior, a son-in-law, a trusted friend, and a loyal servant would be lifted up and honored and praised for his deeds. But sadly, that was not the case. You see, Saul was a jealous man, and he had a severe case of paranoia. Saul had been rebuked by the man of God for his disobedience. Saul had been rejected by God. On the outside, Saul was a man who looked like he had everything he could want, but on the inside, he was empty and he was unfulfilled. Church family, can I tell you today, you can have everything that this world can offer and you still will not be fulfilled. Can I tell you that you can have all the money, you can have all the fame, you can have all the popularity, you can have all the friends, you can have the best health. Whatever it is that you could want from this world, you could have it and still you wouldn't have anything. You see, wealth won't help you as you face eternity. A rich man can't buy his way out of hell. Social status will be useless as you stand before God in judgment. Fame and power, they are useless in hell. Now, I'm not telling you today that it's a sin to have money. I'm not telling you today it's a sin to be popular, but I'm telling you that I would rather die dirt poor and hear God say, "Enter in, my good and faithful servant," than to die rich and to die wealthy and burn in a lake of fire for all eternity. King Saul had everything. He had power, he had riches, but on the inside he was barren. On the inside he was empty. I've seen too many people come in and out of the church who ended up like Saul. I've seen too many people trade in their joy for worry. I've seen too many people trade in their peace and their happiness for despair and for loneliness. I've seen too many people trade in their faithfulness for worldliness. I've seen too many people trade this precious one God apostolic apostolic truth for a lie. Church family, it's time for the church of the living God to quit making bargains. It's time for the church to quit making excuses. It's time for the church to quit making exceptions. Jesus Christ is coming soon, and we can't afford to lose our anointing because we've got a world to reach. We can't afford to give up on the truth because we've got family that needs to hear that there is one Lord, one faith, and one baptism. There's no such thing as a cave-dwelling Pentecost. We've got to come out of Adullam. The fire of Pentecost, it can't hide in the shadows. Pentecost has to come out in the light of day. Pentecost should be loud. It should be proud. It should be bold. It should be powerful because we have the promise of the Comforter. We've got the upper room experience. Do you ever wonder why it doesn't seem like there's power in the church pews anymore? Do you ever wonder why we can't see the miracles, signs, and wonders happening anymore? It's because the church has become accustomed, and the church has become content to dwell in the caves. The church has become content to dwell in the darkness and the despair of Adullam. The church has become content just to hide and to sulk and to stay away from the enemy instead of using the Holy Ghost power that we have inside of us to change this world. There's no such thing, church family, as a painless Pentecost, and there's no such thing as a powerless Pentecost. We have power to overcome the enemy. We have power to overcome the world. We have power to overcome sin. We have power to overcome the adversary. We have power to overcome the flesh. We have power. But the greater the power, sometimes the greater the pain. The flesh is pain through fasting. The flesh is pain through sacrificial giving. The flesh is pain through obedience to the Word of God. Come on, church family, are you hearing me today? If we're going to be anointed men and women of God, we've got to come out of Adullam. We are the light of the world, and we can't light up the world if we're content to hide in a cave. If we're content to hide and sulk and stay away from the enemy, we've got to come out of hiding, and we've got to see what God can do. God can bring revival when we come out of Adullam. God can bring healing when we come out of Adullam. God can bring blessings when we come out of Adullam. God can bring a harvest of souls when we come out of Adullam. God can bring miracles, signs, and wonders when we come out of Adullam. Apostolic Faith Chapel, we've got to make up our minds this morning that we will not be content to live in Adullam. David found himself running from Saul. He found himself hiding in a cave, but he wasn't alone. He had 400 men that most people would find undesirable. He found himself hiding with men that Scripture says were in distress, men that were in debt, and men that were discontented. These 400 men, they weren't from the high classes of society. These 400 men, they were not polished. These 400 men, they were not refined. These 400 men, they were the outcasts. They were the dregs of society. You see, that's how the world saw these men. That's how the enemy saw these men. That's probably how their relatives saw these men. That's how their neighbors and how their co-workers saw these men. But that's not the way David saw these men, and that's not how God saw these men. You see, if you would keep on reading in the Bible, if you would read on past 1 Samuel and get into the book of 2 Samuel, you'll find that 37 of these men, they were called David's mighty men. Apostolic Faith Chapel, I don't care how you come to God. Once He gets a hold of you, I promise you that you'll never leave the same. You may feel like you're down. You may feel like you're discontent. You may feel like you're a nobody, but once you are filled with the Holy Ghost, you are somebody because you are a child of the King. You are a royal priesthood. You are God's child. You are God's creation. People may think that there's nothing to you, but you've got the Holy Ghost flowing through your veins. People may think that you're a little bit strange before you came to Jesus, but after you get Jesus in your life, the Bible says that you will become peculiar. Now, I'm not talking about being just a little strange or a little weird. There's probably some folks in this room that's a little bit strange and a little bit weird, but that ain't what I'm talking about. People would probably look at me and say I'm about a half bubble off plum, but I'm talking about being peculiar. The biblical word for peculiar in the Latin language means a people for God's own possession. We belong to God. We belong to Him. We are His possession. It doesn't matter how much baggage you bring to the cross, Jesus Christ still paid the price for your sins. It doesn't matter how far you have run from God, He is still waiting to take you back. You may come to God as a nobody. You may come to God as a debtor. You may come to God in distress. You may come to God in despair. You may come to God because you've been living in a cave, but you will come out of that cave a child of the King. These 400 men, they were hiding in a cave in 1 Samuel, but in 2 Samuel, they had come out of Adullam, and they were now David's mighty men. The world may have looked at these men like they were losers, but God saw somebody mighty who He could take and who He could use. Church family, let God make you into somebody that He can use. David and these 400 men, they could have been content to hide in the caves. They knew that Saul was fighting the Philistines on every hand. They knew that Saul was fighting battle after battle. David and these 400 men, they could have just sat back in the caves and waited on the Philistines to destroy Saul. They could have sat back in the caves and they could have waited on the enemy to do a work for them that they didn't have to do themselves. They could have been content to hide in the shadows. They could have been content to hide in the darkness. They all had problems, so guess what? They went to hide in a cave. They had hurt, so they was going to run from their problems and hide in a cave. They had hardship. They had persecutions, so they went to go hide in a cave. Did you know that living in a cave of Adullam can become a way of life? It may not just be a temporary situation. Living in a cave can become a way of life. People go to the cave of Adullam when they've been hurt by somebody. People go to the cave of Adullam when they get mad or they get upset with somebody. People go to the cave of Adullam because they think that people are overlooking them. People feel like they're not being asked to do enough or to take on enough of a leadership role, so they go to Adullam and they sulk and they hide. People go to the cave of Adullam when they can't be on the platform or when nobody recognizes their name for what they do. People go to the cave of Adullam for every little thing, because that's where the enemy wants you to be, is in the cave of Adullam. Because if you're in the cave of Adullam, you're not in the altar. If you're in the cave of Adullam, you're not in the prayer room. If you're in the cave of Adullam, you're not in His Word. If you're in the cave of Adullam, you're not fasting. If you're in the cave of Adullam, you're not doing what God has called you to do. Church family, dwelling in Adullam will become all you know, and it'll become normal if you allow yourself to stay, because dwelling in Adullam will be all you want to do. Sitting on a pew while everybody else around you is worshiping will become normal to you. Talking and carrying on a conversation during prayer and during the altar call while the Holy Ghost is moving will become natural to you. Backbiting, backstabbing, slandering, and gossiping, they will be your only form of communication if you stay in Adullam. Standards, holiness, and faithfulness, they will become offensive to your flesh if you stay in Adullam. Bitterness, resentment, and anger, they will be the only emotions you can feel if you stay in Adullam. Church family, get out of Adullam. Come out of the cave. Come out of Adullam and see what God has in store for you. Come out of Adullam and see how great living for God can be. You may have gone into Adullam with pain and hurt. You may have gone into Adullam with heartbreak. You may have gone into Adullam with things that you can't tell anybody else, but you can come out of Adullam with joy, and you can come out of Adullam with peace. Church family, we've got to come out of Adullam. 1 Samuel 24:1 says, "And it came to pass when Saul was returned from following the Philistines, that it was told him, saying, Behold, David is in the wilderness at En-Gedi. And then Saul took 3,000 chosen men." Saul had 3,000, David had 400. 3,000 chosen men out of all Israel, and went to seek David and his men upon the rocks of the wild goats. And he came to the sheep coats by the way, where was a cave, and Saul went in to cover his feet. He went to go take a nap. And David and his men remained in the sides of the cave. Wouldn't you know it? Saul chose a cave to take a nap in, and it was the same cave that David and his 400 men were hiding in. Saul goes in there and he starts snoring, and David and his other men, they're just piled up against the rocks of the cave trying to hide. And the men of David said unto him, Behold, the day of which the Lord said unto thee, Behold, I will deliver thine enemy into thine hand, that thou mayest do to him as it shall seem good unto thee. And then David arose and cut off the skirt of Saul's robe privily. And it came to pass afterward that David's heart smote him because he had cut off Saul's skirt. And he said unto his men, The Lord forbid that I should do this thing unto my master, the Lord's anointed, to stretch forth mine hand against him, seeing he is the anointed of the Lord. So David stayed his servants.

with these words and suffered them not to rise against Saul. But Saul rose up out of the cave and went on his way. So Saul's men, they let their king go into the cave by himself to take a nap. David and his 400 men, they're all up in the sides of the cave. And you can see some of these guys. Remember, these weren't the best of the lot that David had. Some of these rednecks he had in there, they're like, David, look. He's asleep. Why don't you just go drive a stake right through his heart right now? Just go cut his throat right now, and this whole mess will be over with. God has put him in your hand, David. What? I'll do it for you. Let me go. Let me go. I mean, I bet all of them were saying, I'll do it. Pick me. Pick me. David, he goes, and he takes his sharp dagger, and when he gets up to Saul, he takes that sharp dagger, and he just cuts the bottom of his robe off. He lets Saul know that God will deliver you in my hand any time that you want. But after he does it, the Bible tells us that his heart was smitten. The Bible tells us that he was upset because he did it. Now, church family, I don't know about you, but I believe if he had done to me what he had done to David, I believe it would have made me open my eyes just a little bit. You see, you can't hide from your problems in your cave of Adullam forever, because sooner or later, those problems are going to enter that cave with you. I don't care what the problem may be, it's going to end up in Adullam with you. Instead of hiding from your problems, instead of hiding from your situation, instead of hiding from your failures, instead of hiding from your past, why don't you come out of your cave and face your problems head on? Amen. You see, if Saul had kept some of his men with him, and if he hadn't gone in there and gone to sleep, he could have captured and killed David. If we don't come out of Adullam, we may become prisoners in the very place that we went to hide in. Don't assume that just because you're hiding from your problems that you're safe from becoming a prisoner. Too many people are prisoners to sin because they remain in Adullam. If you want to overcome lust, you got to come out of Adullam. If you want to overcome addictions, you've got to come out of Adullam. If you want to overcome bitterness, you've got to come out of Adullam. If you want to overcome fear, you've got to come out of Adullam. If you want to overcome any attack from the enemy, you've got to come out of Adullam. Now, David could have killed Saul in an instant while he slept, but David cut the bottom of his robe off. It must have been a real small piece because Saul didn't even notice it. He got up, he went on about his business. He didn't notice he had any part of his garment missing. It didn't matter how big the piece was that David cut off, it still grieved him in his heart that he had reached forth his hand to harm the Lord's anointed. David would not harm the king that had been anointed by the prophet Samuel, and he would not let his men harm King Saul. David had every right to be vengeful against Saul. David had every right to want to kill Saul. David had every right to want to avenge himself. You see, Saul was chucking spears at him while he was playing his harp. Saul was chasing him all over the countryside like he was a wild rabbit. Saul was the one that had made him go to the cave of Adullam to start with. He had every right to be mad. He had every right to want revenge. He had every right to want to get back at Saul for everything that he had done. He had every right to seek justice for the wrongs that Saul had committed to him. But David said, I will not touch the Lord's anointing. Many people use this passage, many people use this scripture as a warning to people who want to attack a man of God or to attack a preacher or a pastor. And yes, the preacher, yes, the pastor, they are anointed of God, but so is the altar worker. So is the prayer warrior. So is the intercessor. So is the elder in the church. Do you see where I'm going, church family? You don't have to be a preacher to be anointed of God. We need to get behind our altar workers. We need to get behind our elders. We need to get behind our prayer warriors. We need to lift each and every one up, and we need to be lifting everybody up in love and in mercy and in grace. We need to pray for each other. We need to worship with each other. We don't need to be cutting the bottoms of anybody's robes off. We need to be blessing each other. We need to pray for each other. Instead of planning harm, we need to be planning love for each other. Instead of inflicting pain, we need to be giving love. Instead of being hurt, if you've been wronged by somebody, don't go to the cave of Adullam and lay in wait for them to join you. Don't wait for the opportunity to strike back. Don't become a prisoner in Adullam because you've been

0: deceptions of the false prophets. Idol worship was everywhere. Altars, high places, groves, all of these things had been erected for false gods. And Elijah seemed to be the only one who would stand up and confront Ahab and Jezebel. Elijah seemed to be the only one who would preach the word even when nobody else would want to listen. Elijah was in your face while Obadiah was kind of in the background. Obadiah was a good man. He was a servant to the king, but he still feared the Lord. And after Elijah won a great victory over the prophets of Baal, after Elijah slew 450 prophets of Baal and 400 prophets of the grove, Jezebel found out what had happened, and she said, I'm going to kill you, and I'm going to kill all your prophets just like you killed mine. So Elijah went to go hide. And Obadiah, he had 100 prophets in a cave to save their lives. Obadiah performed a brave task. He was a servant of the king. He worked for the king. But yet he chose to do a work for God. He chose to risk his life to save the word of the Lord. Today, there are too many preachers, there are too many pastors, there are too many saints of God who are afraid of confrontation. There's too many people who want to look good, they want to be politically correct, they don't want to offend anybody. There's too many people today who want to go and hide in caves. There's too many people who want to hide from the pressures of the world. There's too many people who want to hide from the growing false doctrines and idol worship that's rampant in today's society. But can I tell you something today, church family? A silent preacher, a silent saint of God is no better than a dead one. Obadiah, he hid the prophets of the Lord in a cave, but he also silenced their voices. He silenced their preaching in order to save their lives. We cannot be silent in this generation. Jesus is alive and his word is alive. This apostolic message is alive and we've got to preach it. We've got to speak it like we are alive. We can't be afraid of confronting the world. We can't be afraid of confronting sin. We can't be afraid and go running off and hiding when we've been called to preach and to witness to the truth. I'm not talking about the men who stand behind these pulpits. I'm talking about every man, woman, and child in this room. You are all called to be an evangelist. You are all called to be a preacher. You are all called to be a missionary. You may not stand behind a pulpit and preach the word in a church service, but people see you preach every day when they see how you live your life. When people see you ladies with your long uncut hair and your godly and holy apparel, you're preaching. When people see you men lead your families in holiness and separation, you are preaching. When people see the Holy Ghost moving in your life, you are preaching. Don't remain silent. You preach to the lost. Don't go hide in a cave. You preach to the lost. This world doesn't need silent preachers who are afraid of offending somebody. This world needs preachers and saints of God who will proclaim the word no matter who it offends or who it upsets. Because if the word doesn't offend, if the word doesn't convict, then what good is it? If the word doesn't convict your worldly sin and your worldly flesh and your worldly pleasures, then what good is it? The word may offend and the truth hurts. The word may be rigid and hard, but if it saves my soul, if it saves your soul, it's still for the good. A drowning man, he doesn't care if his life preserver, if it's accepted by the masses, he just wants to live. And if the whole world rejects the word of God, I still need it because I want to live. Church family, we've got to come out of Adullam and we've got to be a witness to what God has done in our life. We've got to come out of Adullam and we've got to be a witness to God's grace and God's mercy. We've got to come out of Adullam and we've got to be a witness to the transforming power of the gospel. It's time for the church to come out of Adullam and it's time for us to have victory and it's time for us to have revival like we've never seen before. As the musicians come. There was another cave in scriptures that somebody went into. And because this person was placed in a cave, his followers had no choice but to cower in fear or to be bold and brave in their faith. Mark 16:6 tells us, and he said unto them, be not affrighted. You seek Jesus of Nazareth, which was crucified. He is risen. He is not here. Behold the place where they laid him. Can I tell you today, church family, Jesus is alive, and he came out of the cave. Jesus is alive, and he didn't stay hidden in the cave. Abraham's bones are still in his grave. David's bones are still in his tomb. Muhammad and Buddha, their bones are still in their grave. Every other false prophet, their bones are still in the ground. But you can't find the bones of Jesus because he didn't stay in a cave. He came out of his cave, and he defeated death, hell, and the grave. We don't have to live in condemnation. We don't have to live in sin because Jesus came out of the cave. It's time for us to be like Jesus and come out of our cave. As the congregation stands, if you feel like you're hiding in a cave in Adullam, there is hope today. Because of the resurrection of Jesus Christ, you don't have to remain bound in a cave any longer. You can have power to come out of your cave. The Bible tells us in Acts 2:38, then Peter said unto them, repent and be baptized, every one of you, in the name of Jesus Christ for the remission of sins, and you shall receive the gift of the Holy Ghost. If you're wondering how you're going to come out of the cave, the Holy Ghost will bring you out. If you're wondering how you could ever receive joy, the Holy Ghost can restore your joy. If you're wondering how you could ever get peace back into your life, the Holy Ghost can give you peace. The Holy Ghost can give you what you longed for when you went into the cave. I don't know what it is that you may be facing this morning. I don't know what it is that you may be going through that may be pushing you toward the caves of Adullam. But church family, I'm here to tell you today that dying spiritually in a cave is not the answer. It's time to come out of Adullam because you were never meant to live in hiding. Our scripture text today says when David's brothers found out where he was, they all came down to him. They found out he was hiding out in a cave, so David's brothers all came to him. I'm here to ask you today, do you want your kids living in a cave? Do you want your grandchildren? Do you want your siblings? Do you want your spouse hiding with you in a cave? Church family, I refuse to let my children see me hiding in Adullam. I refuse to let my wife see me hiding in Adullam. I choose to come out of the caves, and I choose to live the life that God has ordained for me. And this morning, if you're ready to come out of Adullam, and if you're ready to live a Holy Ghost-filled life, these altars are open. If you're tired of hiding in Adullam, these altars are open. If you're tired of hiding in a cave, these altars are open. Would you come? Would you come?
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2: Howdy, neighbors. This is Pastor Garrison Griffith from First Baptist Wisner. I'm excited to invite you and your loved ones to join us in our journey as disciples of Jesus. 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At First Baptist, we're devoted to raising up disciples of Jesus in Franklin Parish. We invite you to be a part of our life together in South Franklin.
3: If you have a copy of God's Word this morning, I'd invite you to take it and open it to the book of Acts. Book of Acts, today we're going to be together in chapter 7, verse 54 through chapter 8, verse 3. Book of Acts, chapter 7, verse 54 through chapter 8, verse 3. Those of you who are movie buffs may remember this famous phrase, your mission should you choose to accept it. These are, of course, the famous words behind the Mission Impossible franchise. This phrase is used to present a challenge to an agent that seems impossible, but this agent is ready to risk life and limb for the sake of the impossible mission. John chapter 15 is Jesus's Mission Impossible moment with his disciples. where he shares with them exactly what following him is going to cost them. You'll remember what Jesus said in John 15. This is how Eugene Peterson translates it in the Message. If you find the godless world is hating you, remember it got its start hating me. If you lived on the world's terms, the world would have loved you as one of its own. But since I picked you out to live on God's terms and no longer on the world's terms, the world is going to hate you. When that happens, remember this. Servants don't get better treatment than their masters. If they beat on me, they certainly will beat on you. Jesus did not just share this mission with his disciples at the end of his ministry. You can think back to our study of Mark, where Jesus said things over and over, like, take up your cross and follow me. You will drink the cup of suffering that I drink. The Son of Man came to give his life. Or where he said in Mark 13, go ahead and expect it. You'll be delivered before councils, beaten, and even persecuted. Jesus made it clear throughout his ministry that those who follow him must be prepared to lose their lives for his sake and the sake of the gospel. And we read that in the Gospels, and we say, well, amen, good for them. That's what was required for Jesus' disciples. That seems to be what's going on in Acts chapter 7 for Stephen. But really, that doesn't have anything to do with you and me. And I would say to you, friend, you're absolutely wrong. The call to be a disciple of Jesus has the same stakes today as it did for those in the Gospels, as it did for the apostles, as it does for Stephen. Your mission as a disciple of Jesus Christ, if you choose to accept it, is to come and die. Today in our study of Acts, we come to a very challenging passage. We come to the stoning of Stephen. We also get introduced to one of the most important characters in the rest of the book, a guy named Saul who approved of his stoning. We pick up the story here in Acts 7 as Stephen's sermon is interrupted by an angry group of ruling class Jews, the Sanhedrin. And we get a front row seat to Stephen enduring the kind of persecution that Jesus promised to his disciples. We get to see Stephen accept and participate in the mission of Jesus. And we learn from Stephen what we must do if we want to have a faith that can endure even stoning. We learn from Stephen what we must do if we want to have a rock-proof faith. We learn from Stephen what it means to accept the call to come and die. Let's read together Acts chapter 7. I'll begin reading in verse 54. Now when they heard these things, they were enraged and they ground their teeth at him. But he, full of the Holy Spirit, gazed into heaven and saw the glory of God and Jesus standing at the right hand of God. And he said, behold, I see the heavens open and the Son of Man standing at the right hand of God. But they cried out with a loud voice and stopped their ears and rushed together at him. Then they cast him out of the city and stoned him. And the witnesses laid down their garments at the feet of a young man named Saul. And as they were stoning Stephen, he called out, Lord Jesus, receive my spirit. And falling to his knees, he cried out with a loud voice, Lord, do not hold this sin against them. And when he had said this, he fell asleep. And Saul approved of this execution. And there arose on that day a great persecution against the church in Jerusalem. And they were all scattered throughout the region of Judea and Samaria, except the apostles. Devout men buried Stephen and made great lamentation over him. But Saul was ravaging the church, and entering house after house, he dragged off men and women and committed them to prison. As we consider this text this morning, I want us to consider, what was it about Stephen's faith that allowed him to endure under this kind of pressure? What was it about how Stephen followed Jesus that allowed him to stand firm even when the rocks were flying? And what must we do if we want to be the kind of people and the kind of church that endures under pressure? Well, I think there's three things that we need to observe about rock-proof faith. The first thing I see in this text this morning is this, is that rock-proof faith recognizes the Trinity. Rock-proof faith recognizes the Trinity. As Stephen is shut in by the Sanhedrin, Luke shares with us what captures his attention. In the face of this enraged council who are ready to tear Stephen limb from limb, he's not concentrated on their contempt or anger at him. Instead, in this moment, when everyone is furious with him, Stephen is captivated not by their anger. He is captivated by the Almighty. Luke shares with us in verses 54 through 56 that Stephen saw in that moment, not the Sanhedrin, but through the Spirit, he saw the Lord. In verses 55 through 56, we see that Stephen is full of the Spirit, beholding the glory of God, and he sees the Son of Man standing at the right hand of the Father. In this moment, Stephen becomes aware of the presence of God in all his Trinitarian fullness. The Trinitarian presence of God is Stephen's primary focus. Who God is his focus, not his momentary persecution. Stephen's vision doesn't just comfort him in this moment, but in fact, it confirms the very mission that he was called to preach. You see, Stephen had made it known to this council of the Sanhedrin that God did not dwell in their man-made temple. God's presence is with his people wherever they go through the power of the Holy Spirit. He had told them that the glory that appeared to Abraham, the glory that Moses saw on the mountain, would be with them, and that glory now appears to Stephen. Luke, in writing the story this way, is telling us that God's presence is now moving beyond the temple. The temple is no longer just a place. The good news is that God's power is present through the person of the Holy Spirit with all who follow Jesus. Stephen was so consumed in this moment by a vision of God that it allowed him to patiently endure suffering. How do we endure suffering? By having a consuming vision of God. We need to see that the presence of the Trinitarian power of God with us is the primary way in which he equips us to deal with suffering and persecution. What Stephen saw, everyone who is in Christ is invited to experience. It may shock you that I love what Dallas Willard wrote. He says, "We can say with confidence that the Lord is my helper. I will not be afraid. What can anyone do to me?" That's Hebrews 13, 5 and 6. He says the promise here is not that God will never allow any evil to come to us, but that no matter what befalls us, we are still beyond genuine harm due to the fact that he remains with us. And his presence is utterly enough by itself. How can we endure harm? Due to the fact that he remains with us and his presence is utterly enough by itself. If you don't believe Dallas, maybe you'll believe the Apostle Paul, who said in Colossians, "If then you have been raised with Christ, seek the things that are above, where Christ is seated at the right hand of God. Set your mind on things above, not on things that are on earth. For you have died, and your life is hidden with Christ in God. When Christ, who is your life, appears, then you also will appear with him in glory." I love the way the Message translates that. If you're serious about living the new resurrection life with Christ, act like it. Pursue the things over which Christ presides. Don't shuffle along, eyes to the ground, absorbed with the things right in front of you. Instead, look up and be alert to what is going on around Christ. That's where the action is. See things from his perspective. The secret to enduring suffering and persecution is seeing the presence of God and realizing that from the presence of God, we receive the strength needed to undergird us in times of trouble. Now, if you're in here and you've never had kids, this next thought may seem a little crazy, but give me a little bit of leash here. I read a story this week about a sweet lady named Susanna Wesley. Susanna was the mother of, get this, 11 children. That's right, 11. Now, I would imagine, and this might be a little unfair, I'm sorry kids that are in here, that a raising 11 kids in the 1700s might have felt a little bit like getting hit with rocks over and over. But Susanna was a woman who had a very interesting habit. In the process of raising these 11 kids, they would often find her with her apron pulled over her head. Now, some of us like, yeah, I get that. But she told her children that this just wasn't any moment of frustration. Instead, she told her kids that when they found her like this, not to disturb her, because she was actually deep in prayer, seeking the presence of God. You see, for Susanna, her apron was her altar. She made it through raising those 11 kids by seeking the presence of God, by shaping her life around being in His presence. And here's what's so interesting to me about this lady named Susanna. It was Susanna who raised two absolute giants of the faith. Susanna's two sons were a man by the name of John Wesley, one of the most prolific preachers of his day. He had a brother by the name of Charles Wesley who wrote so many of the hymns that we sing together even today. Charles would go on to write a beautiful hymn which contained this stanza and speaks to this idea of the presence of God carrying us through persecution. Here's what he said. No condemnation now I dread. Jesus and all in Him is mine. Alive in Him, my living head, and clothed in righteousness divine, bold I approach the eternal throne and claim the crown through Christ my own. Stephen knew. Paul knew. Dallas Willard knew. Susanna Wesley knew. Charles Wesley knew what we all need to know. That the key to enduring suffering and persecution is situating ourselves in the Trinitarian presence of God, Father, Son, and Spirit, seeing and learning from Him of His goodness and mercy and grace. The first thing we see in this text is that rock-proof faith recognizes the Trinity. The second thing that we see in this text in verses 57 through 60 is that rock-proof faith replicates the ministry of Jesus. Rock-proof faith replicates the ministry of Jesus. In verses 57 through 60, we see Stephen as he is being stoned. Looking on there is a man named Saul who seems to be the ringleader of the trouble. Saul stares at Stephen as Stephen speaks out two of the sayings that Jesus himself said on the cross. First, Stephen calls out and says, "Lord, receive my spirit." This is very similar to what Jesus said from the cross in Luke 23, verse 46. This is very similar to the prayer that David wrote in Psalm 31, verse 5. What Stephen shared in his moment of suffering is the same thing that Jesus said from the cross, and it's a prayer written from David in the Psalms. Not only does Stephen repeat the confidence that Jesus had, but he also repeats his prayer of forgiveness. Like Jesus prays from the cross, Stephen prays, even with the rocks being hurled at him, "Forgive them." Stephen here is not just copying Jesus. He's living obedient to the commands of Jesus. You'll remember what Jesus said in the Sermon on the Mount. Love your enemies and pray for those who persecute you. This is exactly what Stephen is doing. What he is doing here. He's not just imitating Jesus in action. He's imitating Jesus in prayer. But while Jesus prayed to the Father, Stephen prays to Jesus. He says, "Lord Jesus, receive my spirit." Now, that's not a minor point. This is important. Stephen is putting Jesus on the same level of God. This is his way of saying, the Son of Man is the Son of God, and I trust Him completely. You'll notice he follows Jesus not just in what he says, but in the way that he dies. I love the way commentator Kent Hughes put it. He said, Stephen lived his last hours as Christ would and did. He spoke his last words as Christ would and did. He died a martyr's death as Christ would and did. Time and time again in Acts, Luke wants us to see that Stephen's ministry is shaped by the ministry of Jesus. And church, hear me, time and time again, we need to be reminded that our mission and purpose is to do the same thing. that when we wake up every day, it should be our mission to do what Christ would and did. You'll remember the definition that we use of a disciple. A disciple is someone who is willing to rearrange their lives around Jesus' way of living. What does that mean? Well, that means that we do things differently than the way others may expect. It means that we do things that don't seem natural to us. We do things not the way our flesh would tell us to, but we do things the way that Jesus would. So think about this for a second. Let's do a little thought experiment. If someone was throwing rocks at you with the intention of killing you, would you expect yourself to forgive them? If we're honest, most of us would say, no way. I'm justified in my anger. They are hurting me. And what does that response show about us? It shows that we have zero intention of actually living like Jesus. Church, we have to be real with ourselves. If we say we are disciples of Jesus Christ, if we say we have been saved, we should be able to reasonably expect that when we are persecuted, the first thing that we do is forgive. If we say we're disciples of Jesus, we should be able to reasonably accept and expect that when we're desperate, the first thing that we do is reach out to the presence of the Father. But how many of us, and I say us, is that actually true for? Church, here's my great concern. I am so concerned that what we want this church to do is produce converts to Christianity. But we don't care if it produces disciples. We don't care if it actually translates into people living like Jesus. And I'm just going to say, the New Testament's not okay with that, and I'm not okay with that. If we want to make discipleship the main thing, we must be the kind of people who are willing to go to whatever lengths necessary to be like Jesus. We must be the kind of people that do the things that people least expect when they would least expect us to do them. We must commit to the kind of life that makes it possible to do something that seems crazy. We must commit to the kind of life that makes it possible to love our enemies and bless those who persecute us. And what does that take? That takes calling out the things in our lives that fall short of the call of Christ. It takes commitment to take on the practices that help transform us into the image of Jesus. Let me say it simply. If we want to replicate the ministry of Jesus, we must replicate the practices of the life of Jesus. If we want to replicate the ministry of Jesus, we must replicate the practices of the life of Jesus. Here's what I mean. There's certain things that Jesus did that shaped who he was. Jesus fasted. Jesus prayed. Jesus entered regular practices of solitude and silence. Jesus sought the word, and each of these things helped shape the ministry that he had. Here's what we have to understand. If it was good for the goose, it's good for the gander. What Jesus did are good things for us to do. I heard it said years ago, your direction, not your intention, determines your destination. Most of us in this room would say we intend to be like Jesus. But our actual direction, the actual steps that we take, don't show that. If we want to endure under pressure, if we want to have a faith that endures, we have to embody the intentional practices of Jesus. We call that spiritual disciplines. Here's why they are important. Spiritual disciplines are the undertaking of tasks that I can do now to help me do later what I cannot do now by direct effort. Let me say that again. Spiritual disciplines are where I undertake tasks that I can do now, what helps me do later, what I cannot do now, by direct effort. Let me give you a better explanation. There was an app that was really popular a few years ago. It was called Couch to 5K, okay? The premise was that if you followed the instructions in the app, it would take you from being a couch potato to running a 5K in a couple of weeks or months. But do you know the problem with that app? If you never open the app and you never do the running, you'll never achieve the goal. Unless you actually do it, you'll never become the kind of person that can run the 5K. Here's the parallel. If we never engage in spiritual practices, will we ever become the kind of people who can do what Jesus tells us to do? If we never engage in spiritual practices, will we ever be the kind of people who can endure under suffering? Without a mighty move of God, there's no way. Church, let's quit giving ourselves the easy way out. And let's realize that if we want rock-proof faith, we have to take seriously following the example of Jesus. We have to do the things that he did in the everyday small things so we're ready to follow him in the big things. How was it that Stephen stayed faithful when he faced suffering? I think we can see a pattern that he was willing to follow the example of Jesus. The third thing that we see in this text this morning, rock-proof faith remains faithful even in persecution. Rock-proof faith remains faithful even in persecution. It's what we see in chapter 8, verses 1 through 3. As chapter 7 turns into chapter 8, Luke makes it clear that the persecution that Stephen faced did not end with him. In all actuality, it actually intensified to all of those who were following the way of Jesus. What started with just the apostles and Stephen is now shaking the structure of the church as a whole. Saul, who we are introduced to as the ringleader of Stephen's suffering, is now on a warpath, going from place to place, persecuting any who he finds who are following the way of Jesus. Luke tells us in this passage that witnesses had laid their garment at Saul's feet. That word witnesses is loaded, because as Saul witnesses Stephen's death, he begins his journey to become the guy we will later know as Paul, who is a witness to the nations. What's interesting is what looks like a loss is actually the launch of his ministry and a precursor to the type of persecution he will also endure. But we'll get to that later in the book. It's interesting here. It says that they were scattered, and although many of the people were scattered, Luke says that the apostles actually stayed put in Jerusalem. In the face of this intense persecution, they stayed strong right in the center of it. The apostles didn't run or hide. They held their ground. Even though this Saul has threatened their security, they stood firm. There's a pattern we're meant to see in this text. Stephen remained faithful under suffering, even unto death. So do the apostles, and so did many of those who scattered. And in the midst of all of this suffering and persecution, we get an interesting piece of information there in verse 1. It says that the persecution of the church led them to scatter throughout Judea and Samaria. Now, careful listeners will remember what Jesus had said before he ascended into heaven. Do you remember what he said in Acts 1? You will be my witnesses in Jerusalem. Okay, that's what we've seen up to this point in the text, in Acts 1 through the beginning here of chapter 8. Cool, they're doing that. But remember, Jesus didn't stop there. He said, you'll be my witnesses in Judea and in Samaria and to the ends of the earth. Step one, check. They have been Jerusalem witnesses. But now we are moving on to step 2 and 3. They are going to be witnesses in Judea and Samaria. The gospel that started in Jerusalem is now spreading to Judea and Samaria. But how is it getting there? How is it getting there? It's getting there through the suffering and persecution that they are enduring. How is it that the gospel is moving forward through suffering and persecution? Well, Jesus gives us the answer in Acts 1:8 when he said, you will receive power through the Holy Spirit. Now look, when Jesus said those words to them in Acts 1, I'm not sure that they had the gospel going forward through suffering in mind. But here in chapter 8, Luke surely wants us to see that suffering was the tool that God chose to use to spread the gospel. The gospel was moving from Jerusalem to Judea to Samaria through the power of persecution and suffering. Why do you think God uses suffering as a tool for the gospel to be shared? Why is the witness of the church working its way into these new places through suffering and persecution? Well, I think it's this. Because the journey of suffering, because the sojourn of suffering proves the safety of the route. The sojourn of suffering proves the safety of the route. Here's what I mean by that. You may not can tell by looking at me, but I am not, in fact, an engineer. You can look at anything I've ever built, and you can say for certain, that guy, not an engineer. But I learned something about engineering this week. When new bridges are built, they often undergo what is called load testing. That's where engineers pile tons and tons and tons of pressure onto the bridge to make sure that it can hold in practice what they believed it could hold in mathematical theory. They put all the pressure on it to be able to be sure it will hold when tested. Why does God choose suffering to be a way that the gospel is shared? Because if the gospel can endure the test of serious suffering, surely it can endure to the end. You see, we see in suffering the sufficiency of the promise of God. We see in suffering the powerful perseverance given to us in the gospel through the promise of the Holy Spirit. I love what Eugene Peterson said. The central reality for Christians is the personal, unalterable, preserving commitment that God makes to us. Perseverance is not the result of our determination. It's the result of God's faithfulness. We survive in the way of faith, not because we have extraordinary stamina, but because God is righteous and God sticks with us. The pressure of suffering doesn't prove our strength. It proves His. Rock-proof faith is built solely on God-given perseverance. Rock-proof faith is able to stay put whenever suffering comes because it is built on the rock that won't be broken, because it is rooted not in our strength, but the strength given to us by the Holy Spirit. So how do we sum all of this up this morning? Rock-proof faith relies on the presence of God. Rock-proof faith relies on the presence of God. So we have no other option but to seek Him constantly. The Psalms give us such great words on how to do this. What's our action step today? When we face challenges, when we face persecution, when we face suffering, Scripture gives us one thing to do. It's to seek the Savior. I love the way the psalmist writes it in Psalm 27. I'm asking God for one thing, only one thing, to live with Him in His house my whole life long. I'll contemplate His beauty. I'll study at His feet. That's the only quiet, secure place in a noisy world. The perfect getaway from the buzz of traffic. Psalm 62 says it beautifully as well. For God alone, O my soul, wait in silence, for my hope is from Him. He only is my rock and my salvation and my fortress. I shall not be shaken. On God rest my salvation and my glory, my mighty rock. My refuge is God. Trust in Him at all times. Oh, people, pour out your heart before Him. God is a refuge for us. Selah. The only secure place in suffering is in the presence of God. Where should we go when we hurt? Where should we go when we're persecuted? Where should we go when we do not know where to go next? I don't have but one answer. It's to the presence of God. That's the place where it all comes together. That's the place where it all begins to make sense.
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7: Praise God. Let's get into the book of Isaiah. Amen. Isaiah. Everybody flip to Isaiah. We're going to be looking at Isaiah, and then we're going to look at some of the writings in the New Testament that quote the book of Isaiah. So let me give you a quick introduction. Isaiah, his name means the salvation of the Lord. He's considered one of the greatest Old Testament prophets. Sometimes the scholars divide the prophets into major prophets and minor prophets. That's because Isaiah, Jeremiah, Ezekiel, Daniel are big books with many chapters, and the minor prophets might have 2 pages or 5. Doesn't make them minor. The Word of God is still powerful in those 2 pages. Amen? But he's considered one of the greatest Old Testament prophets. Why? Because he's quoted so much in the New Testament by Jesus and Paul and the others. Because he has many messianic prophecies. Messianic, talking about he prophesied about the coming Messiah. But he prophesied not only about Jesus coming the first time and gave some specific details, but he prophesied about Jesus coming the second time. And sometimes it's hard to distinguish because he's talking about him coming, but he's also talking about him coming again, and it's merged together. So you have to kind of break it down to understand. But praise the Lord, he prophesied probably between 740 years before Christ, 700 years and 689 before Christ. He was prophesying during that time. So our Bible study is putting things in chronological order. So sometimes we're reading some of the book of Kings, some of the book of Chronicles, some of Isaiah, and some of the Psalms all together because it happened all together like that. So he was prophesying during some of those kings of Israel and kings of Judah. Probably the most famous you've heard of is Hezekiah. In the reign of Hezekiah, Isaiah was prophesying. So Hezekiah would go a lot to Isaiah. Isaiah, tell me what's up. What's the Lord saying? I need an answer. So Hezekiah was one of the strong, good kings of Judah. Remember, at that time, Israel was separated from Judah. And they would sometimes actually war with each other. Crazy. But Judah, one of their best kings was Hezekiah. And Isaiah spoke to him a lot. So it was during that time. And also during his time, he prophesied that Israel would fall, the northern kingdom, and King Sennacherib, however you want to say it, from Assyria, would come in and they took over all of the northern kingdom. And now Sennacherib is coming against the southern kingdom, Judah, and he's taken over some of the cities. And he's about to go to Jerusalem, and he's threatening Jerusalem with everything. And I'm not going to preach here. I'm just giving you a little summary so you know, okay? And he goes to Hezekiah goes to Isaiah, and man, God does a miracle. An angel goes out, and the angel fights the battle for him, and 185,000 of those Assyrian troops are wiped out. The rest of them wake up and run home. Isaiah says, he's not coming here. But then later, he prophesied, it was about 130 years later that Judah fell, but they didn't fall to the Assyrians. They fell to Nebuchadnezzar and the Babylonians. Church, you can read this stuff in the Bible, but you can also read it in the history books. This is true. These things happened, okay? So they were taken away. So Isaiah was always telling them about what judgment was coming locally for those tribes, but he was also prophesying about God's mercy and grace for the remnant of his covenant people, that he would restore them. So in Isaiah is a lot of prophecies about restoration and redemption, salvation. He shared all about that too. So it's such a good book to study and to see the Word of God. Man, it's been studied from every angle. Literary angles, poets study it. It's just an amazing book then during the test of time. Amen? Hallelujah. Well, let's look. There's some major themes here. So they say, I'm going to give you a quote. It's not only a cornerstone of biblical prophecy, but the book of Isaiah offers insights to the nature of God, the destiny of God's people, the promise of salvation. It invites us to trust in God's sovereign plan, but also it invites us to participate in his redemptive mission for the world. So I'm glad it's the River of Life, we get to be a part of the destiny he has for us, but also we're a part of his redemptive mission for the whole world. Glory to God. It has some major themes and some key verses. One, the holiness and sovereignty of God. We see that Isaiah 6:3, holy, holy, holy, the thrice holy God, holy, special, separate, holy, pure. Talks about judgment and redemption. So one of the famous lines there is Isaiah 1:18. Isaiah 1:18 says, okay, they're calling to one another, holy, holy, holy is the Lord Almighty. The earth is full of his glory. And then judgment and redemption, Isaiah 1:18, praise God. It says there, though your sin be like scarlet, it shall be white as snow. Though your sins are like scarlet, shall be white as snow. So he's prophesying about that redemption that comes with the blood of Jesus. There's lots of messianic prophecies, prophecies about the servant of the Lord, Jesus, prophecies about salvation to the nations, which the Jews had a hard time with, because Isaiah even spoke 500 years ahead of Christ that he's going to come and he's going to reach out to the Gentiles also. And that kind of upset a lot of the Jews and Pharisees at the time, you know. So it talks about that, and it also talks about the new heaven and new earth. So let's, in our study today, let's look at some of the messianic prophecies about Jesus' first coming and how they were fulfilled in the New Testament, and then we'll shift gears and talk about the messianic prophecies about Jesus' second coming, and we'll see where it's also quoted in the New Covenant. So just there's a few familiar ones. One, Isaiah 7:14. Praise the Lord. Therefore, the Lord himself will give you a sign. The virgin will conceive and give birth to a son, and you will call him Emmanuel. Then we'll flip over real quick to Matthew chapter 1, verse 20. Praise God. Matthew 1, 20 through 25. You got, all right? So Isaiah prophesied this 500 years before it happened, church. And then it happens just like he said, because it's the word of God. But after he had considered this, an angel of the Lord appeared to Joseph in a dream and said, Joseph, don't be afraid to take Mary home as your wife, because what is conceived in her is from the Holy Spirit. Joseph is engaged to Mary and finds out she's pregnant. So an angel had to come and say, no, this is what Isaiah prophesied, that a virgin shall conceive, okay? It goes on to say in Matthew, she will give birth to a son, and you are to give him the name Jesus, Yeshua, Joshua, the Savior, because he will save his people from their sins. And continue, all this took place to fulfill what the Lord had said through the prophet. So here the New Testament quotes what we're reading in Isaiah. Next line. The virgin shall conceive and give birth to a son, and they will call him Emmanuel, which means God with us. Church, it's always the heart of God to be with you. And whatever you're going through, that's God's heart, to dwell in our midst. A couple more lines. When Joseph woke up, he did what the angel of the Lord commanded, and he took Mary home to be his wife. And one more line, but he did not consummate their marriage until she gave birth to a son. So she was a virgin when they got married. She was a virgin while she carried him. She was a virgin all the way till Jesus Christ was born, just like the prophet spoke. All right. Also in Isaiah, we have chapter 9, verse 1 and 2. Isaiah prophesies where the Messiah would minister. It says this, nevertheless, there will be no more gloom for those in distress. In the past, he humbled the land of Zebulun and the land of Naphtali. But in the future, he will honor Galilee of the nations by the way of the sea beyond the Jordan. Next one. The people walking in darkness have seen a great light. Of those living in a land of deep darkness, a light has dawned. So Isaiah prophesied that Jesus the Messiah would walk around the land of Naphtali, would be by the Sea of Galilee, and Jesus, we know, chose all his disciples around the Sea of Galilee. Okay? So Isaiah prophesied not only about the Messiah, but some very specifics about him. And in the other prophets, we see prophecies of exactly what town he would be born, going into Egypt, all these things. So, man, there's been some scholars that looked into it and said of all the prophecies of the Old Testament about the Messiah, And Jesus fulfilled them exactly as it said. It's almost like mathematically and, figuring it out that he's got to be the Messiah. There's no other way. It's like almost a proven fact in the laws of probability that Jesus fulfilled every prophecy that came about him. So it's an amazing thing. All right, next we're going to go all the way to Isaiah 40, verse 3 through 5. Isaiah prophesied about John the Baptist coming before Jesus. Church, I want you to wrap your mind around this. This is 500 years before it happened, 400, before it happened. And he prophesied it exact. A voice of one calling in the wilderness to prepare the way of the Lord, make straight in the desert a highway for our God. Let's keep going. 4 and 5. Every valley shall be raised up, every mountain made low. The rough ground shall become level, the rugged places a plain. The glory of the Lord will be revealed, and all the people will see it together. The mouth of the Lord has spoken. And then in Matthew chapter 3, verse 1 through 3, praise God, we see this. Matthew 3, 1 through 3. Amen. In those days, John the Baptist came, preaching in the wilderness of Judea, saying, repent, for the kingdom of heaven is near. This is the one that was spoken through the prophet Isaiah, a voice of one calling in the wilderness, prepare the way of the Lord. So what we're seeing, church, is everything Isaiah spoke about the Messiah, when it happened in the New Testament, it's quoted again and he lets you know. Folks, you can rely and stand on the Word of God. It's true and right, praise the Lord. What was spoken in the past, whatever God said, will come to pass. I challenge you to think about this. If everything God said in the Old Testament about Jesus coming happened just the way he said, then everything he says about his return will also happen just the way he said. And you can have that as an anchor for your soul. If we know and believe wholeheartedly that everything he said in the Old Testament happened just like he said when Jesus came, we can also believe the rest is going to happen like he said. Amen? So you have that strength, that peace there. Now, Isaiah 61, and I want to do something special with this verse. Isaiah 61, 1 and 2. He says this. Yeah, just follow along with the notes there. Next line, straight down, number 4, Isaiah 61, 1 and 2. The Spirit of the Sovereign Lord is upon me. So Isaiah is proclaiming from the Holy Ghost who Jesus is and what he's going to do and say. Okay? The Spirit of the Sovereign Lord is on me because the Lord has anointed me. So Isaiah's not talking about himself. He's talking about Christ. The Lord has anointed me to proclaim good news to the poor. He has sent me to bind up the brokenhearted, to proclaim freedom for the captives and release from darkness for the prisoners, to proclaim the year of the Lord's favor. And then I want you to pause right here. Look with me, because this is something I didn't know until this study. I've been pastoring all these years, and I never knew this till I watched The Chosen and looked at this verse. It says, the day of vengeance of our God to comfort all who mourn. But when Jesus opened the scroll in Isaiah, he stopped in the middle of the verse and he didn't say the next line. It's very interesting. Why? Well, you'll see in just a moment. Isaiah, go with me now to Luke chapter 4. Luke chapter 4. And this is when this verse of Isaiah is coming true. In the New Testament, Jesus returned to Galilee in the power of the Spirit. Praise God. So he's going out to his calling at 30 years old. He was a carpenter's helper. His father's a carpenter. At 30, he kisses mama goodbye. Joseph is already dead. He goes out to the river to John the Baptist, the forerunner, to be baptized. He's filled with the Holy Ghost and the power of God to do what he's called to do. He returns to Galilee, up there by the Sea of Galilee, with the power of the Spirit, and news began to spread about him of the whole countryside. He was teaching in their synagogues, and everyone praised him. He went to Nazareth, This is where he grew up. He went to Nazareth where he had been brought up, and on the Sabbath day he went into the synagogue as was his custom. He was a Jew. He followed Jewish customs. He went into the synagogue. He stood up to read. So he's now been traveling as a rabbi. His hometown rabbi and others hear about it. Jesus is returning home. So they say, okay, anytime there's a traveling rabbi coming to your synagogue,

they would be kind and be courteous and open up. Hey, what word do you have for us? This is your local hometown. You've been ministering down there in Jerusalem and everywhere. Now you're back. Let's hear from you. So they're all excited to hear from the one that grew up in their hometown. So Jesus gets up and he opens the scroll of Isaiah. Church, 2,000 years ago, they had the whole Old Testament in scrolls. The scribes would make copies of it and get it to every synagogue. They would keep them sacred and holy, and they would pull them out and put them on the podium and open them up and read in Hebrew and talk about it. So Jesus did that same thing. And he opened up the scroll from where? The book we're studying right now, Isaiah. And it was handed to him. And unrolling it, he found the place where it was written. He had a specific word he wanted to say to the people that day. And he said this, "The Spirit of the Lord is on me." He was baptized in the River Jordan. The Spirit of God came upon him. Why? Because he has anointed him to proclaim good news to the poor. He sent me to proclaim freedom to the prisoners, to recovery the sight to the blind, to set the oppressed free, to proclaim the year of the Lord's favor. Now, he didn't say the next line, in the day of vengeance from our God, the day of wrath to judge the wicked. He didn't say that line. It's halfway through the line, and he closed the scroll. He rolled up the scroll, gave it back to the attendant, and sat down. And the eyes of everybody was fastened on him, because when he spoke the words of Isaiah, he spoke it with such authority because, man, he was the one Isaiah was talking about. And then he began to say this, "Today, this scripture is fulfilled in your hearing." Amen. This is amazing. My hair's standing up on my arm. Clay and I, about 9 years ago, sat in this synagogue. This one, it's still there. It didn't look quite as it looked in The Chosen. It's made of stone. It was cold and damp. The rocks were kind of wet. There was benches carved out of stone. We sat on the benches. It was dark in there. They had candles. And I'm realizing I'm sitting in the very place where Jesus opened up the scroll of Isaiah and spoke these words. You know the story. Because he spoke those words, they knew, and the rabbi knew, he was proclaiming himself to be the fulfillment of Isaiah. He was proclaiming himself to be the Messiah. But he grew up there. They knew him as a kid. They knew his mom and daddy. They were like, "We know you're doing good work. We know you're preaching out there and doing it. We're proud of you. We invited you to synagogue. But hey, you've gone too far now." And the book of Moses, the law of Moses said, if somebody is a false prophet and saying things wrong, you must judge them and kill them right there and stone them. His own hometown rabbi and the others grabbed him and took him to the cliff on the edge of town, and they were going to stone him to death for speaking the truth. Church, you as a Christian are called to the same thing. Speak the truth, no matter what the cost. Family members, friends, neighbors, relatives, the news, the Paris Olympics, whatever. The world is going to hate you, not love you, when you stand for Christ. I think I just saw that, something you said. If you stand for Christ, the world's not going to love you and lift you up and be your friend. They're going to hate you. And more, the more you stand for Christ, as these days are coming, I'm telling you. Can you handle that, fellas? You got to have some integrity to your faith. It will be tested. Faith without a test, you don't have a testimony. It's going to be tested more and more. It's going to be tested till it's tried and true and pure. So they're going to throw him off the cliff. Today, in the scripture, what's the next line? 14 through 21. And he began to teach them, "This scripture is fulfilled in your hearing." So from there, with him proclaiming himself to be the Messiah, his friends tried to grab him and rush him out of there. You know, his mother was freaking out, you know, but she knew that one day this was going to have to happen. And they took him out to a cliff. Clay and I walked to where that cliff

0: Especially season four, we've been waiting on for 6 months. It finally came out. They're working on season five now. It's my favorite movie now of all time. It's surpassed Braveheart. And, you know, and the Ten Commandments from way back when. So it's just awesome. We've watched the first three seasons like three or four times, waiting for season four. Now we're into season four. It's excellent. It's not perfect, but it's excellent. You know, a series, you get to know each character. So you have to kind of stay with it at the beginning. You'll get to know James, John, Thomas. You get to know all their personalities as best as they can describe it from the scripture. But it's an amazing show. I recommended it. So my friend Billy, who I was talking on the phone, said, Bill, read Luke and do me a favor. Get the movie, The Chosen. He said, you know, I've heard of that. Well, just start watching it and let the Holy Spirit speak to you. Amen? So I encourage you to watch that with your families. It's really blessed. So we see Jesus in the prophecy of Isaiah, and it comes to pass in the new covenant. So a lot of what we read in Isaiah, you can also read 400 and 500 years later in the new covenant, happening exactly like he said. I want to say this about what he said here. He's come. It's not the day of vengeance. God's not judging the world right now. There's a future day of God's judgment. The idea that everything, things bad happen, it's God's judgment, is false. Jesus came and died for the sins of all the world once and forever. So God's not judging the sin of mankind right now because Jesus has paid it all. Who he will judge when he was returned is those who rejected what Jesus has done. Jesus paid it all. And when he returns, he's not coming as a baby in a manger. He's coming as King of Kings and Lord of Lords, will judge the earth, but only those who rejected what he did will be judged. Right now, for those who are rejecting it or are blind to it, he's not even judging them. What is he doing? He's sending you and I to them with the good news, saying, Jesus paid it all. You can go to the worst sinner who's ever struggling out there, whatever they've done, and say, hey, man, I've got good news for you. Jesus Christ died for your sin so you can be right with God. That's what we've got the good news. There's a day of vengeance coming, but Jesus said, I'm not reading that part of the scroll. I'm stopping here. It's the year of Jubilee. It's the day of good news. I've come for salvation, not for vengeance. There's coming a time for that later. Okay? And folks, he said freedom. You see, people of the world who don't know yet have a misinterpretation of what it is to go to church and come to be a part of this. They think it's some sort of religious bondage. If I get involved in following Christ, then I can't do this and I can't do that. I've got to live this way under these rules and harsh regulations. It's bondage, but it's not. It's the opposite. Jesus' way is true freedom. Jesus' way is freedom. The world's way is bondage. They think they're free to go this way and that, and their sin wraps them up and puts them in chains, and they're in chains to what they thought was freedom is actually slavery, and to know Christ, that's true freedom. Hallelujah. So, hallelujah. He's come to set the captives free. Praise God. I quote this to you all the time. The wages of sin is death. Praise God. All have sinned, come short of the glory of God. So Jesus came to remove the sin and give you back the glory of true freedom. He came to give you back the glory of living. You know, think about the world's way of, you know, marriage. Fights, fuss, hatred, divorce, custody battles, anger, bitterness, kids going back and forth, struggle, struggle, struggle, struggle. And think about God's way, married, holy, love one another, you know, peace, raise your kids to know you and to know him and be blessed. I mean, it's so obvious to me to know God's real because God's way works so much freedom and joy and the world's way is so bound. Go back and forth to rehab, go back and forth to prison, go back and forth to struggle. Jesus' way sets you free. He's come to free you from the errors and the penalty and the bondage of sin and give you the joy of living gloriously. Hallelujah. You know, praise God. Go with me to Isaiah 52. Now, guys, we'll just go back and forth. The verse on the left, Isaiah, and the verse on the right is the fulfillment, John 1, 10 and 11. We'll do a few more verses real quick, okay? Back on the screen, Isaiah 52, 13. We'll start there. I'll read it for you here. Okay, Isaiah 52, 13. Listen what Isaiah speaks about Christ. Calls him the suffering servant. And then in the New Testament, we see how clearly that's fulfilled. He stripped himself of all glory that he had with God, and he came and humbled himself to be born in a manger and was a suffering servant for all of us. See, my servant will act wisely. He will be raised and lifted up and highly exalted afterward. Just as there were many who were appalled at him, his appearance was so disfigured. I'm in Isaiah 52, 14. So disfigured beyond that of any man and beyond his form, beyond human likeness. Church, when he was on the cross, the Bible says it was like beyond human likeness. It was appalling to look at. People couldn't stand it. They turned their head. He was whipped and beaten so bad and brutally misfigured and put on the cross. So he will sprinkle many nations and kings will shut their mouths because of him. For what they were not told, they will not see. And what they have not heard, for what they were not told, they will see. And things they not heard, they will understand. Now look at chapter 53 is a famous passage from Isaiah. Who has believed our message and to whom has the arm of the Lord been revealed? He grew up before him like a tender shoot, like a root out of dry ground. Look at this. He had no beauty or majesty to attract us to him. Nothing in his appearance that we should desire him. He wouldn't have been the homecoming king in high school. He wouldn't have been the one his looks and his personality attracted everybody to him. He came and he was despised and rejected. Nothing in his appearance that we should desire him. He was despised and rejected by men. A man of sorrows, familiar with suffering. Like one to whom men hide their faces. He was despised and we esteemed him not. But then it says this. Surely he took up our infirmities. He took our sicknesses, our diseases. He stretched out his back, tied to that pole, and they whipped him and beat him, disfigured him, pulled the flesh off his back, and he did that for a purpose. He wants you to believe that his stripes on his back will heal you of your sicknesses and diseases.
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2: The title is going to be God is Holy. And so sometimes do we think, I'm not holy. We do that to ourselves. And then sometimes we forget that God is holy. And we're going to see that in our scripture today, that happened. And so I was watching something this week, and I thought it fit very well into the message. It was a preacher that was a collegiate baseball pitcher. So we'll have a little baseball. We'll have a little baseball analogy today. So he said that he was in a tough spot on the mound, and his coach come out of the dugout and come to the mound. He said he didn't get on to him like a junior high coach. He didn't talk to him like a high school coach. He didn't tell him to hit his spots, put some speed on the ball. He didn't tell him none of that. He said, show me your slider. And so he took the ball in his hand and he held it. And said the coach reached and grabbed the ball in his finger, and he said, he moved my finger from the left side of the seams to the right and turned around and walked back to the dugout. He said, with bases loaded, I struck out the next three batters and got out of the inning. And that preacher took that right there and said, you are not as far from where God wants you to be as you may think you are. He said, with an eighth of an inch adjustment, I did that. So the little small things sometimes is what we need to adjust. So the question is, are you ready to look for those small adjustments today? Are you ready? Let's pray. Lord, I thank you for an opportunity to be in your house. I thank you for an opportunity to share your word. God, I pray you move me out of the way. I pray you hear. I pray this church and your people hear from you today. And God, I pray that your people are obedient and they respond to what you lay on their hearts today. We ask it in Christ's name. Amen. All right, so we're going to be in 2 Samuel 6, if you want to go there. 2 Samuel 6, the background is Saul has died. David is anointed king of Judah and shortly after becomes king of Israel. And he defeats the Philistines and conquers Jerusalem. And that brings us right to the heart of where we're going to be. You see, David decides that he wants the Ark of the Covenant, to come from Judah to Jerusalem. And so let's read. I am trying this morning. I'm sorry, guys. We're going to read 1 through 7 right quick in 2 Samuel 6. It says, David again brought together out of Israel chosen men, 30,000 in all. He and all his men set out from Mahlah of Judah to bring up from there the Ark of God, which is called by the name of the Lord Almighty, who is enthroned between the cherubim that are on the ark. They set the Ark of God on a new cart and brought it from the house of Abinadab, which was on the hill. Ahio, sons of Abinadab, were guiding the new cart with the Ark of God on it. And Ahio was walking in front of it. David and the whole house of Israel were celebrating with all their might before the Lord with psalms, with harps, with lyre, tambourines, sistrums, and cymbals. When they came to the threshing floor of Nekron, Uzzah reached out and took hold of the Ark of God because the oxen stumbled. The Lord's anger burned against Uzzah because of his irreverent act. Therefore, God struck him down, and he died there before the Ark of God. So just some bullet points. David's trying to do something good, right? The ark had been neglected during Saul's reign, and David was zealous for God. He wanted to move that ark to Jerusalem, Israel's capital. He disobeyed God by putting it on an ark. On a cart. And then we see that Uzzah touched it, just reached out to touch it, and it burned against him. His anger burned against him, and he was struck down right there. Now, let's take those people in that story. David is a Jewish king. He knew that ark was to only be transported by Levites. And he knew that their carrying method was only to be by two poles that were placed in the ring of each of the four legs. Right? So let's read. We're going to jump over to Exodus 25. Let's get a little bit of understanding of the ark before we move forward. We're going to read 10 through 16. It says, have them make a chest of acacia wood, 2.5 cubits long, and 1.5 cubits wide, and 1.5 cubits high. Overlay it with pure gold, both inside and out, and make a gold molding around it. Cast 4 gold rings for it and fasten them to the 4 feet, with 2 rings on one side and 2 on the other. Then make poles of acacia wood and overlay them with gold. Insert the poles into the rings on the sides of the chest to carry it. The poles are to remain in the rings for this ark, of this ark. They are not to be removed. Then put in the ark the testament which I will give you. Look at that verse. The poles are to remain in the rings of the ark. They are not to be removed. That kind of just tells us that is the method of moving the ark, right? He's told that. Now, if we jump to Uzzah and Ahio, they're tasked by David to transport this ark to Jerusalem. Now, their father, Abinadab, was the overseer of the ark during Saul's reign. It was in his house for 20 years. That's going to be a key here in just a moment. Now, during this journey, and they're leaving, Ahio is in front. He's leading the oxen. And the Uzzah is beside it. He's more or less watching the side of the oxen and the side of the cart. And it says when he gets on this threshing floor that oxen stumbled. And he just reached out to steady it. And what does it say? God's anger burned against him because he was struck dead. Now, those are the two things we kind of remember. Let's not forget something else. God's in this story too. Something we overlook. God is holy. And so we're going to read, to kind of get David involved here, I'm going to read Leviticus 19:2 and Numbers 4:15. Let me get that. So Leviticus 19:2 says this. The Lord said to Moses, speak to the entire assembly of Israel and say to them, be holy because I, the Lord your God, am holy. And then Numbers 4:15. This is Aaron. It says, after Aaron and his sons have finished covering the holy furnishings and all the holy articles, and when the camp is ready to move, the Kohathites are to come to do the carrying. But they must not touch the holy things or they will die. And the Kohathites are to carry those things that are in the tent of meeting. So the Kohathites, they're still Levites. They're a branch of the Levites. So we're still on track to who's supposed to move it. They're a branch of the Levites. So, but if you look at David, he's a Jewish king, so he was a Jewish boy. What's all Jewish boys do with the first five books of the Bible? Right? He knew those verses. He knew about the holiness of the ark and how that ark was supposed to be carried. And so he also knew this. If you go back to Exodus 25 and jump over to verse 22, he talks about the cherub, right? And that table on top, the mercy seat. And he tells Israel, that's where I'm going to meet with you. That's where I'm going to meet with Israel, is between the cherub. So the ark is a representation, the presence of God. We just learned that the holy things cannot be touched. If that's the presence of God, God cannot be touched. God is holy. Now, if you take holy, and we talk about it in Hebrew, it means set apart, separate, consecrated for a special divine purpose. So we think about God as set apart from us, right? He's there. This is talking about us and our existence on earth. I'm not talking about moral purity. I'm talking about being distinct from the common, right? And it says, it's implied that you're dedicated exclusively to God. Now, we know that we can't get to God. We just learned we can't touch God. So if God's holy and he tells us in his word we should be holy and set apart, we see that over here in Peter, he tells us the same thing. 1 Peter 1:16 says, for it is written, be holy because I am holy. We will be set apart and holy because he's holy. So if I had to question you, not being holy of yourself, but if it put you on the spot and said, why is God holy? What would be your words? How would you describe that if you had to? It's kind of hard, isn't it? If you had to describe God as holy. To me, I thought of it this way. God is holy because it's just God, right? It's that big, beyond our imagination, that we can't even fathom, that powerful, that awesomeness, right? Our creator, the creator of everything you look out that window. That's how holy he is. He's away from us. He's set apart from us. And so God is so holy that you remember when Moses wanted to see God. And he said, you can't do it. He said, when I put you in the cleft of the rock, I walk by you and I put my hand over you. And then when I get by, I'll let you look at my back. Moses couldn't even look at the back of God without coming down with such a radiant face that he scared the Israelites. God is holy. God is holy. And we see that the ark getting back to our main thing, the ark represents the presence of God. So don't you think that ark should have been treated with reverence? Yeah. Treated with some special way, right? And David puts it on a cart. That's where we, here's where we are. And so we talked about Aaron in just a moment. And so on the Day of Atonement, you remember Aaron had to consecrate himself to go into the Holy of Holies. That was the home of the ark. And if he didn't, if he wasn't right with God, what would happen to him? He would die. So this dying around the ark is not uncommon. They're told. They're taught, right? And so God's holiness and our understanding and interaction is woven all in this story. And I want you to see this. David's decision to carry the ark on a cart is the way the Philistines did. Think about that. David knew how it should be carried. Now, these Philistines, they wouldn't be held to account because they didn't know any better. But as a Jew, he knew.
3: Yes, he did.
2: He knew. So you can look at it that he followed the world mm-hmm. instead of God's instructions. Mm-hmm. He followed the world, the way of the world. Right. And we can spend that right on us today. Is there times that we know what God's instruction says? But we follow the way of the world, right? So Uzzah's mistake shows the holiness of God. Do we feel a little sympathy for Uzzah? Do we feel bad for poor old Uzzah? He's just trying to help, right? He just doesn't want the ark to fall to pieces, so he gets up there and he stabilizes it. He was already in the middle of the sin and the disobedience. They had already started down that road. Mm-hmm. See, he was a Levite, a branch of the Levite.
3: Yeah.
2: And he knew the way they were going was wrong. Mm-hmm. You see, when we side with Uzzah, we side with the world. Mm-hmm. So that's us. Some days that we get over here in something that we're following down that path and we know that's not God's way. But we still do it anyway. Mm-hmm. We get over there in the world and we lose the instructions that God has given us. I want you to see something. We said that that ark was in Abinadab's house for 20 years. You think that Ahio and Uzzah got used, comfortable, seeing the Ark of the Covenant? How many times have you walked by stuff in your house for 20 years now and you probably don't even see it, right? So did he get comfortable around the ark? Do we get comfortable in church? Do we get comfortable around God? Do we just turn Sunday into what we do? A meeting place. We do our Sunday school, we do our music, we do our sermon, we go home. Do we get too comfortable? And sometimes I think we can get that comfortableness around God, the bad way of kind of comfortable. I don't want to go the wrong way with that. But we see that we become like Uzzah and think God needs our help.
3: Yeah, preach.
2: No, we offer it. Get this: we offer it without thinking about the holiness of God. Mm-hmm. See, God's holy because He's our Creator. We're the creation. We have life from the One that is life.
3: Amen.
2: He is self-existent. He is self-sufficient. He is holy. And when you think about self-existent and self-sufficient, you don't need anybody, do you? I hate to tell you, he doesn't need us. He doesn't need you. He doesn't need me. He doesn't need us, but he loves us. And he wants us to spend eternity with him. You see, much like we can't have life unless he gives it, we can't be holy unless he gives it. It's not of us. We can't achieve it. Now, we can become the righteousness of God when we accept Christ, right? But his holiness still separates us, right? So, us as holy means set apart. We always say that God is set apart from us. So now, we're to be set apart.
3: Yes.
2: Does that, when you look at yourself, have you set yourself apart from the world? Or is it hard to tell the world the difference between the world and you? Are you set apart? And if we go back to the tragic death of Uzzah, and that's similar to another death of some people in the Bible. We talk about it, so it happened so quick, he didn't get another chance. Remember Adam and Eve? They didn't get a second chance. When they broke that, when that sin happened, they instantly, spiritually died at that point in time. And so sometimes we look at God in the Old Testament and God in the New Testament, how that judgment came so quickly, right? But I want you to see that I thought of this morning. It happens in the New Testament too. Who fell dead? Who's going to tell me? Who fell dead when they lied to the church? Right? That was no second chance. Same God of the Old Testament is the same God of the New Testament. So in Corey's words, listen to this. Sin created a change in relationship just within the Old Testament. I want you to see that. You had Adam and Eve living a perfect relationship with God, right? Walking in the garden with him. And sin killed it. Crushed it. Right? And so then that relationship was broken. So God instituted a sacrificial system that blood had to be shed to cover that sin, right? And so that moved through the Old Testament. That relationship changed. Now the New Testament, redemption changed the relationship in the New Testament. So we start out, when Jesus was born on this earth, that sacrificial system was still happening, right? And then Christ died on the cross for us, that ultimate sacrifice, that final sacrifice, and his blood is shed for us. And when you come to know him, you're covered with that blood. Right. And then that relationship is perfect again. Not from what we do, no. Right? It's because when he looks down, he doesn't see our sin. He sees the blood of Christ. So let's talk about the Old Testament and the New Testament. The Old Testament, the Ark of the Covenant, represented the presence of God. When we come to know Christ as Savior, you remember that Jesus breathed the Holy Spirit on the disciples, right? And that became his role, that each one of us, when we come to know him as Savior, the Holy Spirit enters us. And then Paul tells us that we are the temple of the Holy Spirit. Right, so the Ark of the Covenant was carrying God around in that day. And when you're walking every day, you're the temple of the Holy Spirit, carrying him around. So if that Ark was supposed to be treated with reverence,
3: yes,
2: and holiness, and we're the temple of the Holy Spirit,
3: yes,
2: should we be any less holy? Should we be any less holy? So we'll go into the New Testament and get some of that going on here. We're going to go to 2 Corinthians 7:1. I want you to hear this. This is Paul speaking. He says, since we have these promises, dear friends, let us purify ourselves from everything that contaminates body and spirit, perfecting holiness out of the reverence for God. We've heard those two words several times, haven't we? Everything that contaminates the body and the spirit, it says to purify yourself. Old country term, get rid of it. Right? Put it out. Get rid of it. You're called to be holy. It's not natural. We can't do it under our own power. Scripture states that when we come to Christ, we're new creations to pursue holiness. Right? This means we should look different from the world. Maybe we shouldn't listen to the same music they do. Maybe we shouldn't watch the same TV shows. Maybe we should look at how we present ourselves, how we respond to adversity, how we respond to temptation. Maybe we shouldn't participate in those parties, and you know what parties I'm talking about. Maybe we shouldn't have that drink with friends after work or around the campfire on Saturday night. You're to be holy. You're to be set apart. So what does the world see? Does the world see itself in you? Or does it see something different? There's something different about you that the world sees. And so I was drawn to Proverbs 20:11, if any of the scholars in here can remember what that says. It's so fitting. It says more or less, a child is known by his actions. We're known by our actions. Are you holy? Are you holy? Now, the remainder of this sermon, I entitled encouragement. Because I didn't want us to just stay on the things that we do wrong. The times we fall on our face, right? The times that we just don't get it right. I want us to hang on our failures. I want you to see that there's encouragement of being holy. Now, to wrap up our scripture in 2 Samuel 8 through 19, David is angry about Uzzah's death. All right, so he puts the ark in another man's home, and that home is blessed. And then David comes full circle and goes back to that home, and he moves the ark the way it's supposed to be moved. And he takes it into Jerusalem, where there are sacrifices and celebration for the ark being there. So David comes full circle. He sees his problem. And that's encouraging for us. We can do the same thing. Amen. We can come right back. Full circle. And so just stay in that encouragement thought. And I want you to hear that 1 Peter, we read 16. 1 Peter 1, 15 through 16 says this. But just as he who called you is holy, so be holy in all you do. For it is written, be holy because I am holy. That word that I underline is encouraging. But just as he who called you, he called you. He called me because you're special. He calls you. And while I was preparing this, I found a quote that said, holy can be described as an inside work of grace that manifests in an outward purity. So that means when you make a cake for somebody, when you love on somebody, you get down in the trenches and you cry with them, right? When you minister to that person, pray with them. That's that outward purity that's coming. That's not you. That's that grace working inside of you, showing the holiness of God.
3: Amen.
2: Yeah. So we've talked about holy being set apart. We've pounded on that. So think about it this way. From the encouragement side, God loves you. And God wants the best for you. He knows your path and your future. And he wants you to live out that future. So when you think about being holy for God, let's try not to think about those times we do fall on our face. But he said he called you. So let's think about it this way. Be holy, set apart to be used by God. That's encouraging. We're set apart to be used by God. It's by grace that we receive holiness. Don't think of it as being perfect, but relying on the one that is perfect. Yes. And then reflecting him to those around you. Now, I underline two things in that paragraph. Knows your path and future, and don't think of it as being perfect. And I was drawn to Ephesians 2, 8 through 10. Common verse. But listen to it, thinking of those two things. For it is by grace you have been saved.
3: Yes.
2: Through faith. And this is not from yourselves. It is a gift of God. Not by words, so that no one can boast. For we are God's workmanship, created in Christ Jesus to do good works. And here we go. Which God prepared in advance for us to do.
3: Amen.
2: That's good stuff. So as we start narrowing it down here, let's ask these questions of ourselves. Have we become like David, disobedient to God's instructions? Have we become like Uzzah, complacent and lax with God's holiness? This is a hard question to ask, Christian. Have you touched things that you shouldn't? Not just with your hands. Have you touched things with this and got in here? Have you touched things with these and let that in here and in here? Have we touched things we shouldn't have? You see, in the Old Testament, we talked about God as untouchable. We see a little different approach in the New Testament. We see in Matthew 8, that God, I mean, Jesus touched the leper and he was healed. He didn't have to touch him to heal him. But he showed that to humanity. He touched him. So the question from that, are you in the need of spiritual healing from the touch of Jesus? If there's somebody in this building today, I'm speaking to you that don't know him as your Savior. And you don't know what that holiness means. You don't know what I've done. I can't be holy. But if you listen to the calling of Jesus, that knocking on your heart, and you enter into a relationship with him, the Holy Spirit will help you be holy. It will help you be set apart. And then we go a chapter over. We see in Matthew 9 that a woman touched Jesus. If she could just get to the hem of his garment, right? Yeah. And when she did, Scripture states that Jesus said her faith healed her. Amen. Are you reaching out in faith to touch Jesus because you know he's the answer? Because Uzzah didn't reach out in faith to touch God. It was a reaction. He reached out in a reaction. Are you reactively reaching for Jesus for what's going on in your life? Not relying on him as the priority, but that last minute help. I think we need to ask this question of every one of us. Are we reaching out to God in faith, or are we reaching out to God as a reaction? God calls us to be holy because the Holy Lamb of God died for us. Do you think he tells us to be holy if he doesn't have the power to help us? I'll ask that again. Do you think he tells you to be holy if he doesn't have the power to? There's a song by Casting Crowns that says, the only scars in heaven will be on the hands that hold you. The hands that were pierced for us. You see, we're going to have that perfect body when we get to heaven. But the scars on Jesus are there to show what he did for us to get that body to be perfect. If he was pierced and died for us, can't we live a life that points to him? Can we be holy? Is there anything more greater than that relationship? You know, the things we hold on to that we don't want to be holy, there's all ranges of things. There's the drinking, there's sexual immorality, there's impure thoughts, there's social media garbage. Whatever gets in the way of you being holy, that stuff doesn't glorify him. Amen. And why do we do it? He died for us, so that's beneath us. He gave us the power to overcome. We're to be set apart, not look like the world. We are to be holy. So, do you keep doing things that hinder you from being holy because you think he doesn't have the power to take that urge away? Or do you continue doing those things because you just don't really want to give them up? Are we walking in church just like it's another Sunday? Just what we do. We are the church.
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5: You're listening to the broadcast of the Morning Worship Hour from the First Baptist Church of Winnsboro, Louisiana. I'm Pastor Craig Beeman. So good to be with you on this beautiful Sunday morning. I do believe fall is here. Keep praying that the sun will not be as bright, or will not be as hot. It's good to be with you here. As I said, we are gathered here in the name of Jesus to worship him. And we want to invite you to join us as we worship the Lord together. Every Sunday morning at 9:45, we have Sunday school, Bible study for all ages. come and study the Bible with us, and then join us at 10:55 for our time of worship. We love getting together to praise the Lord, but then during the week, we love to serve the Lord. Won't you come and worship and serve the Lord with us? We're located at 502 Highland Street, right behind the Winnsboro State Bank. Well, it sounds like things are, well, beginning to begin. Let's join the service, already in progress, at the First Baptist Church of Winnsboro. Good morning. Good to see all of you here. Amen. Amen. You have an extra blue sheet that goes along with the sermon in your bulletin today. And some of you may know about this holiday in Israel, of which the Jews also, all Jews, pretty much all of them, yes, do participate in. And just an information sheet goes along with our sermon about Esther today. But I've had a little extra information, and I thought, you know what, I want to share this information, but how am I going to do that and make sure that we get through and we eat and all that kind of thing? There we go. So at your leisure, you may take that and read that and get some more, get an education, I hope, and pray. Also, our Georgia Barnett Missions Offering is this month. These funds go to enable our in-state missionaries to do what they do. And so we're going to hear a little bit about one of the ministries that our own association has participated in, but we'll be able to watch that video in just a few moments. If you're visiting with us, as a portion of your bulletin, we'd love for you to fill out. You can tear that off, place that in the offering plate as it's passed later in the service, or you can stick it in the foyer, in the box in the foyer. It's good to see all of you today. We've gathered in this place to worship the Lord. And I pray that's exactly what happens in your heart and in mine as we worship Him together. Let's begin our time together this morning.
6: The Louisiana Correctional Institute for Women is located in St. Gabriel. It is a maximum security prison.
7: I was always in church, raised by my grandmother partially. She kept us in church. But the one thing that I didn't have growing up, nobody never taught me boundaries, right? That's what led to my incarceration.
6: Demetra C. had a life sentence, but her sentence was taken back. She was resentenced with 25 years credit for time served. So she was able to be released.
7: I was sitting on the yard and I just looked out over the yard. And I just knew in my spirit that it's got to be something more than this. Looking back, I knew it was God.
8: For nearly 40 years, Big Creek Associational Missions strategist Dick DeBusk has faithfully gathered and delivered what some describe as boxes of hope.
9: I volunteered in missions to help with the tent ministry. People would call for a tent. And so I ultimately went to a place down in South Louisiana that we would know as LCIW.
7: I still remember going to my first tent revival with Brother Dick, what we call the tent man. Just going and receiving like gift boxes. And at that time, that's the only reason why I went to the church, because they gave us gift boxes.
8: Every fall, churches come together to collect and pack these gifts. 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
7: Going to my dorm and opening the box, it was like, man, these people just put this together and they don't even know us.
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7: The contents may change, but the message stayed the same, and that's God loves you, God sees you, and that's what those boxes did for us.
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12: Let's begin our worship, Lord, by singing, O Lord, how majestic is your name, and awesome in this place.

from Galatians 6, 9, and 10. Let us not become weary in doing good, for at the proper time we will reap a harvest if we do not give up. Therefore, as we have opportunity, let us do good to all people, especially to those who belong to the family of believers. Pray with me. Thank you, Lord. We believe, Lord, that we are saved by grace, not by deeds. Even as any true believer knows that he or she should do good, by following your word, we have the hope that we can leave the world a better place for those who come after us. Thank you, Lord, for this beautiful day. We thank you that we can be here in your house this day. We thank you for the harvest. We pray that it will be sufficient so that our farmers have done their part to meet the world need. I pray that it will be profitable to meet the needs of our farmers and those of our local economy. Be with Brother Craig this day as he brings the message. I pray that it will bring guidance and comfort to all. These things we pray in Jesus' name. Amen.

Join me in prayer this morning. Dear Heavenly Father, we come before you and we do thank you for your grace. Lord, we would not have our own, our life, our next breath, nor anything that we think we own without your grace. Lord, we never did anything to deserve or earn your favor, Father. But you shared your grace with us. Father, I thank you for your great love that is able to look at us and love us anyway. There are moments that we're not proud of, moments that we've done things that have been disappointing in your eyes, and yet you still love us. Father, thank you for forgiving us. Thank you for your Holy Spirit, which convicts us of our sin and points it out to us. And Lord, then we have to do something. We have to do something about it. When your Holy Spirit points it out, we have to do something. We cannot just sit there. We can't move on with life. We've got to confess it. We've got to come to you and admit it, call it for what it is, and ask for you to forgive us. Because, Father, we want a relationship, a good relationship with you. And that's the only way we're going to have it is if we're continually visiting with you, talking with you, walking with you. Lord, help us. Help us to be aware of those around us who are in need. Help us to see those needs and to do something about them. Lord, with your leadership in our lives, we're going to do something about what we see. We're not going to just look at it. Lord, empower us, Father, as we go through this week. Should you choose to give us this week, Father, I pray that we use it in a way that brings you honor and glory. I pray that we live our lives in such a way that people know we belong to you. Father, may we be those tools which you use to gather people unto you. Help us to be obedient and faithful to your call on our lives. Thank you for this time together this morning. Lord, we ask that you would minister to those who are in need. Father, there are some who are in hospitals, some who have made it home, some who have treatments coming up. Father, I pray you would bring them strength and comfort and healing as the days go by. God, thank you for today and this time together with you. May it be a meaningful time that we experience.

0: from Psalm and Hebrews. Come, let us worship him and bow down, kneel before the Lord. Through Jesus, let us always offer to God our sacrifice of praise, the fruit of lips that confess his name. Praise the Lord for the glory of his name. Worship the Lord because he is holy. Let us worship God with reverence and awe.
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0: Requested music for Trisha. That's Kathy's Clown from Reba McEntire. I'm Charlotte Burke. Trisha says that Reba is still her favorite person to see in concert. And while she loves her on the television, she can't wait until she manages to work a few more tour dates into her schedule. I get it, Trisha. I've seen Reba how many times? At least three times I can think of. I think four. And every single time, it's just better and better. That woman does not disappoint. Hey, don't go anywhere. We've got a great one ahead from Rodney Crowell.
1: In the KMAR Weather Center, here's your Sunday afternoon forecast. Sunday afternoon is going to be hot, sunny skies, high temperature 100 degrees, heat is 106. It'll be mainly clear tonight, low 74. Sunshine and hot from Monday, can't rule out an afternoon shower, thunderstorm, high temperature 100, heat is 106. Tuesday, a sunny hot day, high 98. That's a look at your KMAR weather.
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Hello, this is Pastor Craig Beeman inviting you to join us each Sunday at 11 a.m. for the broadcast of the Morning Worship Hour of the First Baptist Church right here in Winnsboro, where you matter to God and to us.

0: Judy Radman, Until I Met You on Pure Country. I'm Charlotte Burke. Hey, I told you about this yesterday, but it's a lot of cars, and I feel like it's worth mentioning again. Volkswagen is recalling about 2.9 million cars worldwide because of a steering-related defect. This covers Volkswagen models, the Tiguan, the Golf, and Caddy, as well as certain Audi Q3s that were built over the last 10 years. 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

Tanya Tucker, what's your mama's name? I'm Charlotte Burke. This hour, we've got Dave and Sugar on the way. Yeah, I know I haven't heard that in a minute either. Buck Owens is coming up. The great Mickey Gillies on the way. T.G. Shepherd, Vince Gill. And right now, Colin Ray, he has a certain type, and he knows exactly what he's after. Yeah. When I

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0: Wade Hayes, old enough to know better. I'm Charlotte Burke. Did you know America's oldest living person, Naomi Whitehead, just turned 116? Yeah, that was yesterday in Greenville, Pennsylvania. She was born in Georgia in 1910 and is currently considered the second oldest living person in the world, the oldest in America. Happy birthday, Miss Naomi Whitehead. That is so cool. 116. Wow.
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0: Dave and Sugar, I'm knee-deep in loving you. They're worried about getting drowned in it. You know, you can't wear your arm floaties in love. Nope, you're going to have to just take a deep breath and dive right in. I'm Charlotte Burke. Glad you're spending Sunday with us here on Pure Country. It is a big sports day, of course. I'm making room for that in my schedule. In the NFL, the Jets are in Detroit. My husband's very excited. Kansas City visits Miami. The Chargers play at Buffalo. Cincinnati faces Pittsburgh. Baltimore is at Dallas before the Rams, and the Broncos close out Sunday night. Now, the WNBA playoffs also open today. The first round games, there's four of them, and Major League Baseball wraps up its regular season with playoff positioning still on the line. It's a great day to be a sports fan. I hope you're spending some quality time with your TV later.
1: In the KMAR Weather Center, here's your Sunday afternoon forecast. Sunday afternoon is going to be hot, sunny skies, high temperature 100 degrees, heat is 106. It'll be mainly clear tonight, low 74. Sunshine and hot from Monday. Can't rule out an afternoon shower or thunderstorm. The high temperature 100, heat index 106. Tuesday, a sunny hot day, high 98. That's a look at your KMAR weather.
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0: Buck Owens, Tiger by the Tail. I'm Charlotte Burke. That's going to wrap it up for Sunday. Have a great rest of your day. Hey, Fat Bear Week is down to the heavyweights. Remember earlier this week I told you about Alaska's Fat Bear Week that they celebrate? 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The defending champion, Chunk, he's already out after losing to Bucky. Now, there's no voting today, but the semifinals are tomorrow, and the championship for Fat Bear is on Tuesday. 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This is just silly and fun, and also, there is something very, I don't know, sweet about looking at those big, chonky bears because they've eaten all that salmon and gotten fat for wintertime, right? They're at their ultimate adorable. Of course, they're deadly and they'd tear our heads off, but from afar, they're completely adorable. 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Have a great rest of your day. I'll talk to you tomorrow.
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me 10 forward gears on a Georgia overdrive. 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But it seems like a month since I kissed my baby goodbye.

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Hey, hey, it's Michael John, and a happy Sunday to you. Maggie just checked in. She goes, my toddler reminds me of a little drunk person. Why? I've got that for you next.

Howdy, neighbors. This is Pastor Garrison Griffith from First Baptist Wisner. I'm excited to invite you and your loved ones to join us in our journey as disciples of Jesus. 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

0: Dan Seals, God must be a cowboy. Hey, it's Michael John. Maggie just checked in. She goes, my toddler reminds me of a little drunk person. He dropped a banana the other day, and the dog came, licked it a few times, and said, yuck. Dog just walked away. Toddler went, picked it up, and said, yum, and finished it all up. My toddler reminds me of a little drunk person, or is just respecting the five-second rule. When you drop food, come on, we've all done it.
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Step that step, Sawyer Brown. Hey, it's Michael John, and with the new fall season upon us, are you thinking about changing your hairstyle? And if you are, do you consult with your partner, your soulmate, the love of your life first? Like, hey, I'm going to go do this. What do you think? Or do you just do it and go, surprise? My wife always changes her hair color around now. She puts a little more auburn in there, fallish colors. And she tells me, and it usually comes out great. And I'll be honest with her when I see it, how it looks. But she always says, hey, I'm going to do this. I'm like, go for it. And sometimes spring and summer, she's like, I'm going to add some blonde streaks. I'm like, go for it. Yeah, I love changing like that. Sometimes I let the mullet come out. Sometimes I cut it short. I've even shaved down my head for charities and have been bald.

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Hello, this is Pastor Craig Beeman inviting you to join us each Sunday at 11 a.m. for the broadcast of the Morning Worship Hour of the First Baptist Church right here in Winnsboro, where you matter to God and to us.

0: Hey, it's Michael John. I was just talking about the fall season. Are you going to change your hair? And Lexi said she went short once and her husband was way too honest when she got home. He's like, too short for your face. Doesn't work, but luckily it'll grow in. Jeez. You want to talk about always being honest with each other? That might be a little too honest. She's like, I was hurt at first, but I actually liked it and my coworkers did. At least they said they did. And so, yeah, I kept it for a while, but then let it grow back out. And he was happy about that when it grew back out.
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Will just checked in and he feels bad for his kids because he wasn't good at it either. Now they're getting exposed in school to probably his skills that were passed down to them. 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We're going to get into that next.

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0: And a happy Sunday fun day. Will says, oh, it was never fun for him in school when they had to do the rope in PE, try to climb up that rope. He goes, I can never do it. And now my kids are there and they can't do it. I think I passed along my bad rope genes to them. You know what, Will? I can never do it either. I was so envious of the arm strength and shoulder strength when kids could pull themselves up the rope, boys and girls alike. I couldn't do it. I was always a happy, husky guy. Still can't climb the rope. So I feel bad for your kids, but, you know, try to help build their strength. Try to work out activities. Keep it positive for them. Yeah, give them a hand. Give them a boost. Work them out after school. Maybe do some pull-ups, some push-ups. I am not an expert at the rope at all. In fact, I was an epic fail too. But and maybe even talk to the PE teacher. Hey, how can they maybe accomplish that goal of pulling themselves up a little bit there? Maybe work on some after-school activities, help them build some strength.
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0: Hey, it's Michael John. Lisa's laughing about PE activities she didn't like. She heard me talking about Will and his kids with the rope there, doing that in the PE class. She goes, I hated doing gymnastics, had to do the uneven bars. She goes, yeah, I went up there, my gut hit the uneven bars. I was supposed to roll over. All I did was let out a big fart, and everybody laughed at me. And I was known as Lisa Farty Farty. Yeah, oh my goodness, how embarrassing. I did something similar to that too. You get up there, you're hitting the uneven bars, and yeah, any kind of sound out of your body, look out, because it's the bar hits your stomach. I get it, Lisa. You're not alone.
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0: Hank Williams, hey, good looking. That is for Dottie, who says, I just hated PE because I sweated. I don't like to sweat still as an adult. Didn't like it as a kid. I did not like the sweat. When they said run, I just rolled my eyes, and I still am rolling my eyes. I don't like the sweat. All right, Dottie, hang in there. Have a cool, non-sweating Sunday fun day. Thanks for listening.
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Howdy, neighbors. 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

0: Hey, it's Michael John. Kenny Rogers, instant birthday request for Ursula. She says, I've always loved Kenny Rogers, and I love me some football on Sundays on barbecuing, watching the games, and enjoying my birthday. You're celebrating today with Gwyneth Paltrow. She's been in so many movies. Oh, my goodness. Shakespeare in Love, The Talented Mr. Ripley, Iron Man, The Avengers movies, Hook. Yeah, which one is your favorite Gwyneth Paltrow movie? She's been in quite a bit. You're both blowing out the candles today. Make it epic. Thanks for listening, Ursula.
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0: Hey, it's Michael John. Scrolling through social, I caught this 43-year-old friend can't snap his fingers. Really? I always took time to learn how to snap my fingers when I was younger because I saw the kids doing it. I'm like, oh, I got to keep up with them. Yeah, I could do left and right. How about you? Can you only do one hand, or maybe you can't do it either? When did you figure out, like, wow, I'm at a certain age and I can't snap my fingers? Is there something else at a certain age you're like, I can't believe I can't do that? Let me know.
1: In the KMAR Weather Center, here's your Sunday afternoon forecast. Sunday afternoon is going to be hot, sunny skies, high temperature 100 degrees, heat is 106. It'll be mainly clear tonight, low 74. Sunshine and hot from Monday. Can't rule out an afternoon shower or thunderstorm. High temperature 100, heat index 106. Tuesday, a sunny hot day, high 98. That's a look at your KMAR weather.
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0: Sweethearts of the Rodeo. That is for Samantha, who says, just heard you talking about your 43-year-old friend can't snap their fingers. I can snap my fingers, but I can't climb a tree. All my friends would go up the tree when I was younger, and I'd just wait at the bottom. I was never a tree climber. I was not that good at it either. I'd get all scratched up, and yeah, I never went that high. I only went low. I'll take the low-hanging fruit, the low limit that can hold me. So hang in there, Samantha. Climbing trees, yeah, it does take a big skill. Plus, you got to be good with heights if you're going to go up high.
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Hey, it's Michael John. We're talking about you're an adult and you still can't do certain things. We're talking about snapping fingers, climbing trees, sewing, cracking an egg properly. And Jana says, I don't know if this is something I can't do, but I definitely have a fear of this even in my 40s. What is it? You might not be that excited about this either. It's next.

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0: Hey, it's Michael John. Janice just checked in. She's running around errands, and she goes, I don't know if it's I can't do it or I have a fear of it, but I don't like escalators. Just as a kid, I got freaked out on it. My sandal got caught in it. And ever since then, through my teens, my 20s, my 30s, even my 40s, I don't like going on an escalator. That first step freaks me out. I will take the stairs. I will take the elevator. I will avoid escalators. 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It happens to many. And you know, I had a sandal get caught. Well, it was really a flip-flop. 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My mom just picked me up, and there went the flip-flop. Just got shredded up, yeah. So I watched that first step, too, getting on an escalator. Hang in there, and thanks for listening, Janice. Whoa.
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0: Johnny Paycheck. He helped many others with their career. In fact, for George Jones, he was his secret weapon because Johnny Paycheck did multiple instruments. He played bass, steel guitar, and sang high harmony on at least 15 of George Jones' albums. So yeah, that was George Jones' secret weapon, Johnny Paycheck.
1: In the KMAR Weather Center, here's your Sunday afternoon forecast. Sunday afternoon is going to be hot, sunny skies, high temperature 100 degrees, heat is 106. It'll be mainly clear tonight, low 74. Sunshine and hot from Monday, can't rule out an afternoon shower, thunderstorm, high temperature 100, heat is 106. Tuesday, a sunny hot day, high 98. That's a look at your KMAR weather.
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1: If heaven ain't a lot like Dixie, I don't want to go. If heaven

0: Near you, Tammy Wynette with George Jones, two of the people that Johnny Paycheck helped in their careers. I was just telling you about how he was George Jones' secret weapon on 15 of George Jones' albums, doing bass, steel guitar, and singing a high harmony, Johnny Paycheck. Then he co-wrote Apartment Number 9 for Tammy Wynette, which became Tammy's very first charting country hit back in 1966. And his secret weapon to falling asleep? Johnny Paycheck, he was a super fan of the Andy Griffith Show, and he'd watch that at the back of the tour bus at maximum volume until he fell asleep. Problem is, it kept the rest of the band up.
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Hey, it's Michael John. I was just talking about how Johnny Paycheck loved the Andy Griffith Show. I did growing up myself, and we learned so many life lessons from Andy. Gonna get more into that next.

Howdy, neighbors. This is Pastor Garrison Griffith from First Baptist Wisner. 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

0: Old Hippie Bellamy Brothers. Hey, it's Michael John, the Andy Griffith Show. I used to watch it over and over again. How about you? And we learned so many great life lessons from him. Like Andy rarely resorted to lecturing his son, Opie, or his friends. Instead, he guided them towards correct choices by asking thoughtful questions, sharing a brief accountability, and simply just listening. Let them figure it out. That's some great parenting. Yeah, gentle and intentional parenting.
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1: Hey, it's Michael John, and a happy Sunday Funday to you. 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He certainly did, and that's always good for us to do with coworkers.
2: In the KMAR Weather Center, here's your Sunday night forecast. For this Sunday night, partly cloudy skies, low around 65. Monday, plenty of sunshine, will stay dry with a high near 92. Monday night, mostly clear, overnight, low around 64. For Tuesday, lots of sunshine with a high near 94. Tuesday night, partly cloudy skies, we'll have an overnight low around 70. Wednesday, mostly sunny, high of 94. That's a look at your KMAR weather.
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0: Maria Osmond, there's no stopping your heart. Hey, it's Michael John talking about the Andy Griffith Show, and I didn't get this watching it when I was a youngster, but I do now. How about savoring a slower pace? The rhythm of Mayberry served as a reminder that genuine joy lives in simple daily experiences like front porch conversations, shared meals, and neighborly connection rather than the endless rush to acquire more. I get that more now as an adult. How about you?
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